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7: What's good, Rip City? Brendan Slaughter here for the Rip City Drive. Cleveland's Donovan Mitchell has agreed to a four-year, $273 million max extension, a player option for the final season, and a full trade kicker as Mitchell further puts his roots down in Cleveland. Elsewhere on the hardwood, Finals MVP Jalen Brunson will undergo surgery on his left wrist today and is expected to be back later this summer. And over in World Cup action, the U.S. men's team fell to Belgium 4-1, ending their cup action. Coming up on the Rip City Drive, we're going to be catching up with the voice of the Trailblazers, Travis Demers, talking Blazers, talking TV. What else? You'll have to tune in at 5:20 to see. We've also got Hops tickets to give away here momentarily as well. And then you guys get to hear about how my last Tuesday nearly turned into a watery disaster. You've got the Rip City Drive with Brendan Slaughter.
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7: Alrighty, folks, welcome you back into the Rip City Drive. Brendan Slaughter here with you guys. Hope everyone's having a great day so far. We're going to get to the Hops tickets here in just a moment, so make sure you stay tuned. Keep your fingers on the dial. But once again, want to preview. We got Travis Demers coming up here just about 18 minutes. Very excited to catch up with TD, talk a little bit of Blazers, a little bit of TV. Because last time we talked a couple months back, he was like, hey, as soon as the Blazer season's over, I'm going to get caught up on all my shows, then we can talk about it. Well, Travis, it's time to pay. Because, no, I mean, in all seriousness, we got to talk about a lot of the Taylor Sheridan shows that have been going lately, because I've been very impressed and still got more to come. So that's going to be coming up here in just a few minutes. Obviously, big shout out to Keith Smith back in hour number one and hour number two with Kerry Eggers. Lots of fun going on in those conversations as well. Appreciate the conversation. But let's go ahead and give away our Hops tickets now. And got to go ahead and make sure I got the date correctly. So, yes, we have a four pack of tickets to give away versus Vancouver on July 24th. So call now, 503-248-0620. My man Mike Shacker, hook you up. 503-248-0620. We will take caller number four. Caller number four, you get Hops tickets. You want to go down to Hillsboro Hops Ballpark, check out the Hops as they take on the Vancouver Canadians coming up here in just a couple weeks. Call now, 503-248-0620. In my most Chad voice, I want to send you to a Hops game. So, yes, give us a call now, 503-248-0620. We'll go ahead and get you hooked up there. But back to the beat. And I got to tell you guys about my story. And what a difference a week makes, right? Because, man, I tell you, the last Tuesday that I had was probably up there with one of the worst days I've had recently. And you might be saying, Brendan, where are you going with this? Well, so last Tuesday, just started off like a normal day, had some errands to do, what have you, and I decided I was going to take my mom to lunch, and before I came back and was scheduled to work the Rip City Drive with Chad, the Hops game that night, and it was just going to be a pretty easy day.

0: So, long story short, my mom and I are headed back after I took her to lunch, and we get a call from my brother. And my brother's like, where are you guys at? And we're like, oh, you know, just 10 minutes away. And, you know, this is probably about, you know, 12:30, 1 o'clock. And, you know, I'm getting ready to work, obviously, coming up at 2. And he says, well, can you get home faster because the hot water heater is leaking and not drip, drip, like flooding? And immediately in that moment, here or just you could have seen like the blood rush out of my face. And I was like, oh, no. And just thinking the worst case scenario, everything possible. So our hot water heater is in our garage, but it sits on a platform. And, you know, to the right of that platform is a fridge. And then you get down to where we had, you know, storage shelves, a few other things. And the silver lining of this was that once this, you know, hot water heater, we caught the leak before it decided to destroy everything in the garage. But this thing was running like nobody's business, and it wouldn't stop. So it was leaking out of the bottom of this hot water heater. And, you know, this house was built in, you know, 2004, and it's an OG water heater. So, you know, it's 20-some year water heater, and it was naturally at the end of its run. But, again, I didn't know that on Tuesday. So my mom and I come back to my brother in the garage, you know, standing in, you know, what is, you know, half an inch of water, and it is just gushing out the bottom of this and just running underneath the fridge, underneath the storage, running into a few sentimental items. The good news is they are safe, but just that water went all the way through and out the garage, and you could see the water starting to creep out the driveway, right? So we come in, and right away, we're trying to figure out, like, okay, first things first, we got to stop the water, right? You can't just turn off your water to your main house unless, you know, you call the city of Sherwood, which we eventually did. But here was the deal. We turned off the water to the water heater. It didn't stop leaking. No matter what, whatever ended up breaking in it that day, the hot water heater was going to make sure it had to leak out all 40 gallons of capacity that it had, and there was no way to stop it. So the only way to eventually just get the leak to stop even in process was to turn off the water of the house. So then this is about 1:45. We got no water in our house. The water is leaking in the garage. My brother's got a Homer's, you know, Home Depot bucket, just trying to catch this water that's coming out of the hot water heater. And I'm like, it's like just about 2 o'clock. I'm like, okay, I got to call Chad. So I call Chad. I'm like, Chad, my garage is flooding. I don't have water right now. My garage is flooding, and I really need to take care of this. And, you know, we worked out, you know, a great arrangement. Shout out to my producer, Mike Shacker, who was able to save me quite literally. And I got the show going. He was able to help me for the rest of the evening, and I was able to get my garage cleaned out. But so then at this point, we're...
1: I forgot to tell you something.
0: What's that?
1: You owe me a Jamba Juice smoothie for filling in for you last week.
0: I can arrange that.
1: Because I can had a coupon arrange that expired that day that I got after Michael Holton got his free throws.
0: Oh, okay. Yeah,
1: and
0: yeah.
1: I was going to use it that day, but
0: and I ruined it.
1: I was out running errands when you called me. That's one of the errands I was unable to run because I came straight to the studio to help you out.
0: Okay, that can be arranged. That can be arranged because, yeah, I mean, I tell you, folks, it's kind of like, you know, there are a few things in your life that you just kind of learn are necessities. And I've had, you know, some things go awry at the house. You know, I think I told you last summer where my fridge was on the fritz and, you know, had an oven that's had, you know, up and down problems. But like the two that have really hit me are like a dishwasher, which we had go bad not too long ago as well and, you know, had to replace that. But you don't realize how much you use hot water. Because at first you're like, okay, how long could we make it without a hot water heater if needed? That was not an option for us because the hot water heater, like, it couldn't be shut off from the water. It was going to leak when the water was onto the house. So at that point, we're like, okay, we have to get a new hot water heater today and call someone today to have this dealt with. And here I am in my garage, you know, water on the ground, trying to figure this out, trying to, you know, also, you know, get in touch with Shaq and be like, hey, you know, can you help me out here? Because we got to get this new water heater in. And we call around to a couple different places and we're like, yeah, we can't wait 2 or 3 days. Like, this needs to be today. So, you know, we make a couple calls. Long story short, first couple calls that we make to, they're like, well, we'll have to get back to you on time. We can't say when we're going to get out there. And we're like, sorry, that's just not going to cut it. So long story short, we finally arrive at Hydro Plumbing and got to shout out the fellas at Hydro Plumbing. They're like, we'll be right out there. And again, I'll just say this. For those of you who have not gone through this, a new hot water heater is, you know, nice little chunk of change. And, you know, we kind of knew that was going to be what it was coming in. But the fact of the matter is, we're like, hey, we want to be able to take a shower tonight. We want to be able to, you know, have water in our house. Because, again, this whole time we're getting them to come and set up the new hot water heater, we don't have any water in the house. So we can't wash our hands. We can't go to the bathroom. Just all these things. And we're like, we just need to get the water going again, right? So long story short, they come in. They, you know, at first they're like, hey, we'll look at it. They look at it for like 3 seconds. And not saying this in a bad way, but they're like, she's fried. And again, considering this was an OG water heater that was built when the house was built, I don't imagine hot water heaters today make it 20, 25, 30 years. You know, I think the warranty we got on ours is like 6 to 7. That seems to be pretty accurate, right? I wonder if a hot water heater is kind of like what they say back in the day, how like there is, I believe it's at my dad's house, there's a fridge from when my dad was a kid and, you know, he's middle-aged now, that is still running like a champ. And yet nowadays you have brand new fridges that will kick the bucket after, you know, 6 to 7 years. That whole theory of things were made better back in the day. But yeah, I mean, it was honestly one of the craziest things I had experienced. And thankfully, again, no one was hurt. The only thing that was hurt was somebody's wallet, our wallet. And all that to say, you know, no mementos were lost. I was telling, you know, Shacker before we jumped on that, you know, all of our, you know, pictures and mementos and things of that nature, we keep in totes rather than boxes in the garage. And obviously a tote is waterproof. And that was kind of on the other side of the garage. So it really wasn't as in danger as other things as much as it was. Okay, well, here's, you know, 40 gallons of water leaking out of your hot water heater. I didn't really know they could do that. And then the other aspect of it was just playing the what if game. Like I just told you guys earlier in the show, there was, you know, a month, 2 months ago, I went to Cancun and there was nobody in my house for 9 days, right? So it just makes you think, and instantly we started thinking in our head, what if this happened the day after we left for Cancun and we came back and it was an ocean in our garage instead of, you know, a relatively manageable puddle? So, man, it just, you know, you have those moments where you're just kind of like absolute razor thin margins. And, you know, I don't really know how a hot water heater, you know, it's funny because I was telling the guys at Hydro. And again, if you ever ever in a pinch, they were very quick for me. But I was asking them afterwards, I'm like, how did it work that I like took a shower that morning, as did my brother, as did my mom? And it's like, how do you, you know, take a shower that morning and everything was fine? And then just like 2 hours later, it just, you know, kicks the bucket. And he's, you know, just age, wear and tear, what have you. And, you know, that's all the lovely thing of, you know, being a homeowner and all the things that go along with that. But yeah, it was, like I said, this Tuesday, much better than my last Tuesday. And I'll have to tell you, folks, it was a doozy to come home and just see water leaking and then having no way to stop said leak, right? I mean, I've had, you know, heard stories of people who have had, you know, washers leak or what have you. And it's the same kind of principle of where it's like, or, you know, bathtub overflow or what have you, where it's like, water is like the one thing that like goes into almost, you know, a lot of rooms in the house and very easy to have an issue that could, you know, potentially ruin your house too. So we're very thankful. Shout out my brother for happening to go in the garage that day to get a drink out of the garage and was like, uh-oh, and sprung into action because, again, if not, I could have seen a garage that could have been underwater, could have had water that was far, you know, more than just half an inch on the ground. And, man, like I said, very thankful to the guys at Hydro Plumbing for coming in, saving the day, and really saving my bacon. And then on the other side, my Shacker for saving my bacon that day as well. So that was my Tuesday last week, folks. And all I got to say to anyone listening, I hope you never have to go through that. Because it sucks. I'll just say that right off the bat. It's part of life. It's part of how things go. But yeah, like that was a day I'm like, tomorrow has to be better, right? Absolutely. All right, folks, we're going to take a quick break here on the Rip City Drive. When we come back, Travis Demers, the voice of your Portland Trail Blazers, good friend of mine. Excited to talk some Blazers, talk some TV with Travis Demers before we call it a night here on the Rip City Drive. Brendan Slaughter here on a Tuesday afternoon.

0: Hey, afternoon. Brendan Slaughter here with y'all. Pleased to welcome back to the program a good friend and one-time host of this very show, your play-by-play voice of the Portland Trailblazers, Travis Demers, back on the Rip City Drive. TD, what's good, my brother?
1: It's summer. You know, things are good. No complaints.
0: Yeah, how are the boys doing? How are Lincoln and Lawson doing? No doubt keeping you on your toes, I'm sure.
1: Oh, yeah. They went to their first Hops game on Sunday.
0: Oh, there you go.
1: They had a blast. It was awesome.
0: Where were you? Were you guys, did they get, like, super close to the action? I'm kind of curious what the experience was like for them, because they probably really enjoyed that.
1: We went with Chad.
0: Nice.
1: And we had seats in the club level, which, that's the first time I've seen the new stadium. That does not look like a minor league.
0: No, it's beautiful. Beautiful.
1: Yeah. We walked a few innings, and then they wanted to go out to the playground, so we went out to the playground behind right field, and then, you know, got some ice cream, and then we went up and hung out in the radio booth. We were thought we were going to be there for, you know, a half inning, but it was the longest inning ever, and we were in there for like 45 minutes, and then sat back in our seats for the rest of the game. They had a great time. It was awesome.
0: Oh, man, that's good to hear, and honestly, you know, I'm meaning to get out there myself, because I've heard the same thing. I mean, when I believe it was their first game of the year, or second game, pretty close to the beginning of the year, TD, and they had the game on the Blazers channel, right? The local channel on TV, and you're looking at the backdrop, like behind, you know, the camera that's looking, you know, at the back of the pitcher towards home plate, and you're like, wow, this looks like a really nice stadium you would like see on TV at, like, you know, an elite college program, you know, down in the South, or, you know, a really, yep, really, really nice minor league stadium. So yeah, it's flawless. It's awesome. I want to get out there.
1: Yeah, they did an incredible job with it.
0: But it's obviously been good, and we'll get to it a little bit later, Travis. But talking a little Blazers, yeah, we got some things to catch up on now that some things have happened. Sure. The dust has settled, what have you. So, now that the dust has settled a little bit, I want to get your thoughts on the Ja Morant trade, because it seems like it's been, and I've talked to two people today who had two varying opinions on that trade, from Key Smith to Kerry Eggers. I'm curious where you land on it, Travis, because I kind of want to drop my thoughts and see where we are as well.
1: Yeah, you know, that was as surprising a move as I think I've seen the Blazers have in my 20-plus years covering the team. I mean, you know how we've heard, you know, all the stuff we heard, you know, into the offseason, right? Jaylen Brown, you know, Trey Murphy. Like, okay, but Ja Morant was never on anybody's radar whatsoever. Obviously, the Grizzlies were trying to move him. But the idea of Ja being traded here, I think a part of that is because the Blazers just didn't have a need at that position, right? So, you know, if they had a hole at point guard, and you could get Ja Morant for cheap, I'm sure that that would have been on people's radars, but it wasn't. So I was completely, completely shocked by it. And if we're talking in a, you know, a basketball capacity, my first thought was, okay, well, what's next? Because that can't be the only move. But it does seem like that, I mean, it might not be, but it seems like that might be it.
0: Sure.
1: In terms of, like, big moves. All the reports, and I haven't talked to anybody, so I don't know anything specific. But it sounds like they are comfortable going into the season with this guard rotation. And when you think about it, Brendan, all of the injuries that they had in the backcourt last year, they really could have used another guard, which is crazy to say because they have so many of them. And if you're essentially, you know, buying low on Ja, who has an opportunity to resurrect his career, because it's not just the off-court stuff and the questionable decisions that he has made, that are confusing, right? It's the fact that he's played 79 games in the last 3 years.
0: Right.
1: And, you know, shot 31% from three last year. He's not a good three-point shooter. His game has regressed since, you know, he had his all-star season. And it's not just a one-year sample. We're talking about a three-year sample. So it was confusing at first. But the more that I think about it and the more that I hear other people's opinions about it, what stands out to me, and I do believe this to be true, that of that group of guards, we'll take the five guards, right? Ja, Dame, Drew, Scoot, Shaden. Two of those five can only play one of the two guard positions. Ja's a point guard. You're not going to put him at two guard.
0: Right.
1: Shaden Sharp is a two guard. Maybe put him a little small forward, but he's never going to play point guard. The other three guys can all play both positions.
0: Right.
1: We saw Scoot, especially down the stretch of the season into the playoffs last year, as an off-ball guard, and I thought he excelled there. At Dame's age with his usage, having him be an off-ball guard at times makes a lot of sense. And Drew Holiday can definitely play both positions. So, you know, you need to have versatility. You need to have some of that stuff. And considering injuries and the fact that, you know, that this team is not, quote, complete, I think there is a high success probability if Ja Morant can become close to the same player. Not I'm not saying he's going to be that guy, but close to the same player that he was.
0: Yeah, no, I think there's definitely a lot to unpack. Again, catching up with Travis Demers here on the Rip City Drive. And, you know, just my thought on it, too, was this, TD. Obviously, like very much like you, Ja Morant was not the player we were looking for, even hypothetically throwing out there. And I would like to think that if somebody said, oh, yeah, I know the Blazers are going to trade for Ja Morant, they probably, I'd call him a liar because it was that out of left field. And yeah,
1: there's no way I would never have guessed that at all.
0: Right. And for what it's worth, I do think, you know, sometimes, and that's how Portland operates, right? It's not the player that they're linked to publicly, and it turns out to be something different. And I'll just say this, you know, like I said, polarizing. I've seen Blazer fans that have been thrilled with it. I've seen Blazer fans that have, you know, gone the other way with it. And with, you know, just my take on it is this, in a pure basketball vacuum, and that's hoping that, you know, Ja Morant can, you know, be a better person off the court and, you know, respectfully be grown up and do that part. And then the basketball part of it, you were already on the money, the rough money with Jeremy Grant's contract anyway. Yeah. And it's like, we know that Chris Murray was not going to figure into the future massively. And if you can trade an aging Jeremy Grant for a player that has all-star upside, I get that move in a vacuum, and I like it. Is it a little unbalanced with the roster? Sure. But that's Mike Inouye's issue to figure out, right, TD?
1: Yeah. Yeah, you know, I completely agree with everything that you just said. Chris Murray is a role player. I loved Chris. Great human being. There are some things that he really did well, but he's a role player, right? Role players in general are expendable. The one thing that Jeremy Grant did infinitely better than Ja Morant does is shoot.
0: Yep.
1: You know, Grant's been essentially a 40% three-point shooter at the Blazers.
0: Right.
1: Ja Morant has been a terrible three-point shooter. And to your point about him being growing up, like, yeah, has he done some stupid stuff? Yeah. He's never been arrested.
0: Right.
1: He's done some things that you might look at and be like, what is this guy doing? You might, you know, question some of the things that he does. But he's not gotten himself in real trouble, just like in terms of, you know, trouble with the league because he's an idiot and he can't stop doing things that they tell him to do. I've heard some things behind the scenes about him that I don't want to share, but they are positive. Mm. And I, you know, there's a possibility that that's really good. But also, you mentioned the word grown up. When has he ever had a grown up in the locker room around him in Memphis?
0: It's,
1: I mean, the closest thing, like the Grizzlies knew that, so they traded for Marcus Smart. Yeah, that makes a lot of sense.
0: Right.
1: Well, now he has Damian Lillard and Drew Holiday, and there is more of a veteran presence around him. I think that is going to help him immensely.
0: Yeah, I mean, I certainly agree, because you to your point, like you talk about like the young Grizzlies, you know, that he was in, and you know, yeah, there, you know, the situation being what it was, and like, again, Travis, you know, I'm not, I think you put it pretty bluntly and correctly, where it's like, it's not like, it's, we have to keep things in perspective with this. And it's, yes, where there's some things that were not great, you know, his contract detrimental to the team, the couple firearm thing, it's like, yes, but to your point, was he arrested? Is he, you know, a predator? You know, so you know, there's a line, and I think it comes down to, like, you know, there's just, I think, a lot of people who have a lot of, you know, opinions on it, but in a pure basketball move, that's where I'm getting at here. Yeah. Is I see the upside, and considering that the Blazers, I like, when I saw that tweet, Travis, the one thing that surprised me the most, zero draft picks attached, not even a second.
1: Well, it tells you the Grizzlies really wanted to get off of his contract. And if you look at the Grizzlies team that went to the playoffs a couple of years ago, all the key players from that team are gone,
0: right?
1: All of them. So, you know, they are really trying to just scrap everything and start over. And, yes, to your point with the off-court stuff, he's not a criminal, He's just been a dumbass. And that's something that you hope can be fixed.
0: Right.
1: And again, being around the right people makes a difference. So you would hope that that is something there that changes. Is there a chance that this is a terrible move on the floor and it doesn't work out at all? Yeah, of course there is. But again, you're buying low with a guy who has been an all-star. And granted, it's been a while, but he's been an all-star and has that capability. And you have a chance of really hitting a home run here.
0: Catching up with Travis DeVers, the voice of the Portland Trailblazers. Appreciate the time, TD. And a couple other Blazer things we got to hit on. Following that, a couple free agent signings that I loved. And first off was Robert Williams III. And getting Rob Will back, especially after how impactful he was, particularly in the postseason, the Blazers, and he finally figured out, you know, the best way to keep him healthy, which I think was awesome, too. And I think when you look at the deal, TD, it looks like there's kind of some loyalty on both sides and kind of a, you know, if you, you know, stay healthy, you're going to get your money. If you don't stay healthy, we have protections. And I think it's kind of like a one hand washes the other. And I love that deal for Portland and for Rob Will.
1: I do, too, because it's, you know, the money that he, according to all the reports, that the money that he was looking for is basically what he got. Right. And he was so impactful for this team last year. I am a huge Robert Williams III fan. As a player, as a leader, as a teammate, as a human being, I love that dude.
0: Yeah.
1: And I'm so happy that he is back on this team because he makes any team and any locker room better. And to your point about, you know, finding a way to keep him on the floor, he didn't have any injuries last year.
0: Right.
1: You know, maybe a little thing here or there, but the team did a great job of finding ways to make sure that he could stay on the floor, not playing in back-to-backs. If there was something that, you know, seemed a little off, they held him out of the game. And maybe he could have played a couple of more games than he did, but when they needed him the most down the stretch of the season and into the postseason, he was available. And that's the most important thing. Does it matter if he misses the second game of a back-to-back in January? No. Does it matter that he's available for a key game in L.A. at the end of March, it's a must-win? Yeah, and he was. So I'm really happy that they were able to figure things out the way that they did, and the fact that he is now back and in a spot where this team and he can and everybody can benefit from it.
0: Most definitely, and I love just the, you know, it's almost kind of, you know, Travis, to kind of put on my college kind of recruiting hat a little bit. We knew the contenders that were out there showing interest in Rob Will. And again, however it ended up happening, whether, you know, loyalty, what have you, the fact that he's back, I think, is a big quote unquote win for the Blazers, especially, let's just say, hypothetically, what we have now is what we roll into the season with. Having Rob Will behind Klingon and allowing young Hansen to continue to develop at a slower pace, I think is really the only way that you could, you know, in theory be like, hey, we're going to try this unorthodox guard heavy roster. And we got a couple great guys in the middle and let's do it.
1: Yeah. Yeah, exactly. And you look at the way the roster is constructed, like where is the weak spot on this roster, right? You've got, you know, we're talking about the players that are under contract, right? And right now, Vete Krejci and Didi Sissoko do not have guaranteed contracts, right? They're under contract, but they're not guaranteed deals. You've got plenty of guards. You've got four centers to varying degrees of ability and skill set in their careers, right? And that's, you know, so that's nine guys. Well, you still have an open roster spot, but you also have Domantas Kamara and Denny Avdija, and you've got guys who can play other positions. I think you have too many players who can be part of a rotation that are going to be available. And that's a good thing, right? This team is going to have depth. It might not be the exact kind of depth that you'd look at and say, that's how I want my team built. But it also puts you in a situation where you can get there. And it's having talent. There is never a bad thing with having too much talent, even if it's distributed in an unbalanced way, because you can always adjust that. It's getting the talent that's the hardest thing, and I think they're in a very good spot there.
0: Yeah, most definitely, and you mentioned it too. I'd be remiss if I didn't mention the Blazers also grabbed Brandon Carlson from the Oklahoma City Thunder. Usually when you grab anybody out of the Thunder system, you like it. But TD, for Blazer fans that maybe aren't as familiar with Brandon Carlson, I'm curious, did he play in any of the games that you were calling this year? Do you remember anything about Carlson?
1: Yeah, I mean, Brandon Carlson did play a bit. He is a seven-footer who can shoot the three. I don't know a ton about his game, but he played in, what, about 40 games last year, somewhere around there, played about 11 minutes a night, but the games where he played bigger minutes, he played well. And to your point, playing in that system is a really good thing because that system makes everybody better. You wonder sometimes if players, when they leave that system, are still going to be as good, you know, like
0: sure.
1: With LeBron James, anybody who plays with him, once they leave, they're never what they were when they play by LeBron. It's just how it is. Say whatever you want about LeBron James. He makes players around him better, and he makes them look better. Oklahoma City does make players better, but they do it in a way that makes it sustainable when they go to other franchises. The Thunder didn't add to their roster outside of the draft this year. I mean, they had to get rid of guys. You know, they had to get rid of Isaiah Joe. They couldn't re-sign Carlson, who was a two-way player last year. So, we're talking about a guy who is not your starting center and is not your backup center. But he gives you depth at that position, and you can never have too much depth there.
0: Yeah, no, I couldn't agree more. And I think, again, when you consider, you know, DC being that anchor, getting Rob Will back, you know, having, Carlson, and then, again, kind of a mystery box in terms of development as timeline continues to be Young Hansen. And, you know, it stands to reason he'll be more comfortable this next year than he was as a rookie and, you know, so on and so forth. But last thing I want to ask you about the Trailblazers, TD, before we switch gears and talk a little TV. Mike Anori, just kind of your first impressions of Mike. And, you know, for me, just kind of learning more about his background and how he's kind of been around sports for quite some time. I really like his journey, and he strikes me as somebody who is extremely motivated to be here because he's, you know, I kind of read it as, you know, he maybe been passed over for a job or two in the past, and he's really motivated to make this count. And I think that's something you can't really, like, you know, put a variable on, if that makes sense.
1: Yeah, I can't wait to talk baseball with him.
0: Yes, you know? Exactly. Like, yes.
1: Because I can't recall in my entire time with the Blazers there being a coach who was interested in baseball to any degree.
0: I love it. Okay.
1: This dude comes from a baseball family. His father recruited, you know, Kyle Schwarber to Indiana. He was a hitting coach at Indiana when he was young. Like, he comes from a baseball family. He's a baseball guy. To your point, he is well-versed in a lot of things, and I'm looking forward to having a chance to talk some baseball with him. But the things that he does well, I don't know him at all. I still have not met him or had a conversation with him. The things that I have heard about him that he does well, he's a very smart guy, right? And he finds things that other people don't. I don't know why he has not been a head coach before. Mm-hmm. I don't know why he has not gotten those opportunities, but he hasn't. And you know, now he has that opportunity. So everything that I have heard, this is a really good spot for him. And I think he's the right guy for the Blazers at this time.
0: Yeah, no, I couldn't agree more. And just, you know, from his press conference, I think, you know, it's cliche, Travis, but I think he did, quote, win the press conference. I, you know, was afterwards watching, like, okay, you know, this guy, you know, knows what he's talking about. I see why he, you know, could win an interview and be in the process. And yeah, to your point, I love, you know, the balanced coaching acumen across sports. And yeah, TD, when that gets to be, you'll have to let me know how the ball talk goes with Micah, because I'm going to want a report on that.
1: Yeah, it's very possible that he could just say to me, "Yeah, you know, I don't really watch baseball anymore." But okay, strike one.
0: No, I think
1: that
0: you'll,
1: could happen. We'll see.
0: Yeah, I think you'll find a good middle ground there, TD. But you know, as always, we got to give the people what they came to hear for, and that's when you and I link up. We got to talk TV. So, gosh, I was looking back, and it had been since I think it was before the Blazers played that key final game against the Clippers was the last time I was filling in for Chad and hosting and had you
1: really
0: on.
1: That long ago?
0: Yeah, yeah, crazy, right? Time flies. And I'm like, okay, so that was the last time I talked to Travis, and you were telling me at the time you were waiting for the season to get over to get into Marshall's and get into a couple of the other shows. What's the status of your TV watching, TD? Where are you at?
1: I have seen all of Marshall's. I have not started Dutton Ranch. So okay. That's where I'm at with those.
0: Okay. What were your thoughts on Marshalls as a whole? And then I'll maybe give you some teasers for Dutton Ranch, because I just finished that the other day.
1: So the thing with Marshalls going into it, you have to understand what something is, right? And yes, it is. It's the same character. It's Casey. You're moving on to another show, but it's also network television, mm-hmm. and it's not Paramount Plus. It's not cable. It's network television. So there are some things that are going to be a little bit different. So there were some things about it that were very clearly network television, and it didn't have the same punch in some ways. I thought that I enjoyed it. Okay, I'm looking forward to season two. I enjoyed every episode, but it was like so unrealistic in terms of how much action there was all the time, every day.
0: Like, yeah,
1: it's like, all right, come on. Like, I get it. That's the point of this, and I appreciated the stories and all of that. But it's like, all right. You know, a marshal in Wyoming is not going to have a shootout every single day.
0: Right. It had, and that was one thing that I talked about with my brother. It had, and this was the really easy way to do it, because it was a CBS show, it has a very Law and Order, NCIS feel to it, where it's like, hey, new villain each week, the team gets ready, and here's what we do, and here's how we hang out at the bar afterwards, and yada yada. Now, that being said, and I don't want to spoil it for anybody, I think the finale was probably the best episode of the series. It sets up incredibly well for a season two, and I'm intrigued with that. And
1: yeah,
0: apparently
1: the last scene was like, are you kidding me?
0: Yep, again, like, right? That's all I'll say, again.
1: You saw it coming, though.
0: Like, yes.
1: When they're walking up to the house, and that's all I'll say about that, you saw what was happening. You saw it coming.
0: Yes, and again, from what I heard, you know, TD, it sounds like, and you know, I'm always researching and figuring out what happened. So it was enough of a success that they are going to come back, and it's going to get 22 episodes next season.
1: Oh, nice.
0: So that'll
1: give me something to watch.
0: Yeah. So obviously, you know, Lou Grimes is not, you know, opposed to that, but I will say, you know, and then you go the other way.
1: He's definitely not opposed to it.
0: Exactly. Right. But then you go the other way. And I would say in a, you know, roundabout nice way, Travis, Dutton Ranch is more like Yellowstone than Casey was, but if you went into either show expecting them to be Yellowstone, I think you would have been a little disappointed. And that's not to throw shade on these new shows. It's that Yellowstone, for, you know, I would say about three, maybe four seasons, was one of the best shows on television. And the reality is this, Travis, is Taylor Sheridan does not write Dutton Ranch. He does not write Marshalls. Taylor Sheridan is, you know, obviously preparing for when he leaves the network. So it's kind of interesting to see how they're preparing those shows to be handled in the future by not him. And, you know, the Brendan and me, who's kind of obsessive, can be like, okay, yeah, I could see how TS would have wrote it a little bit differently. That's all. That's all.
1: Yeah. And look, Yellowstone was more deliberate. It was slower. It was setting you up for the punch, and you didn't always know when it was coming. Marshalls, you knew when it was coming because it was every episode, all episode.
0: Right.
1: I haven't obviously watched Dutton Ranch yet, but, you know, to your point, obviously it takes place in Texas, right? Not in Wyoming.
0: Yep.
1: That's all I know about it. And it's a different show. I'm looking forward to seeing it.
0: Yeah.
1: Did the season end yet?
0: Yes. So the finale was this last Friday or whatever it was. So is it only 8 or 9 episodes? One of the two. So it's a little quick.
1: I can start it because I like to wait till they're over so I don't have to stop.
0: But yes, no, it has.
1: Now that it's over, I can watch it.
0: Yeah, it has ended. And again, same kind of thing where I was talking to my brother easily, Travis, the last episode, the best. So I'll give it to them. You know, again, it had some moments where I'm like, where are they maybe going with this? But the last was great. And I'll be very curious to get your thoughts on that. And then it just keeps coming.
1: It's like one of those really bad reels right now on social media. The last one will blow your mind.
0: Exactly, right? And then the cycle just keeps going because we get Landman coming up in the fall, get Lioness coming back. So this is my kind of TV time right now, brother. I'll tell you that much.
1: Yeah, I will need some stuff to watch at some point.
0: Absolutely. And Travis, well, I appreciate you staying long for sure, and I definitely got to keep us on clock here, so I'll let you run. But my brother, I appreciate you as always. It's always a pleasure to have a conversation and talk some ball and TV. And man, we got to catch up and grab a beer or something one of these days soon.
1: Yeah, you live like a mile away from
0: I know.
1: Like, we'll figure it out.
0: We got to figure this out,
1: man.
0: Folks.
1: Appreciate right. you, man.
0: Love you, TD. All right, guys, that was Travis Demers, the voice of your Portland Trailblazers. You've got the Rip Seat Drive with Brendan Sauter. We'll be back right after this.
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1: Rip City Drive with Brendan Slaughter here on Tuesday afternoon. Hope everyone is doing well so far. Chad Doing will be back on the mic tomorrow afternoon, Wednesday. As we continue this week that was, obviously we got some NBA Summer League coming up as well. Trailblazers, the biggest kind of person to keep an eye on is obviously going to be Young Hanson as the Trailblazers. Summer League roster was recently released, and we'll see, you know, who pops off that roster, but let's not get it twisted, folks. We want to see how Young Hanson is doing, and I'll be very curious to see how he plays. And again, big shout out to our guest today. I absolutely love that conversation with Travis Demers. Again, getting Travis's take, and we're simpatico, man. Like, it's just, you know, Travis kind of looks at that Ja Morant deal the same way that I do, and I can respect and appreciate that, and, you know, Travis knows his ball, too, and, you know, I certainly appreciate where he comes from and the way he said it. You know, Ja Morant, you know, has had some issues, but hey, you know, it's a bank on him being a grown-up, and man, I throw Ja Morant into a locker room with Damian Lillard and Jrue Holiday, and all of a sudden, I got a feeling, you know, no more funky business is going to be going on. So that was great with Travis Demers, and then obviously, shout out to Kerry Eggers. Some great stuff with Kerry. As I mentioned, you know, Kerry and I go way back, and man, this is going to be yet another football season that Kerry and I are down in Corvallis, sitting next to each other, so certainly looking forward to that as well. Some early thoughts on Jamarcus Shepherd and the Oregon State football team. Early buzz. We love how charismatic Shep is. And again, I think most people, if you listen to Jamarcus Shepherd, would run through a wall for the man. Now, that being said, is that going to be able to calculate and translate into instant success and wins? If we can figure out the issues at quarterback and the issues at offensive line, I could see it for the Beavs. If those two areas struggle, it could be a struggle for the Beavs this year. So that was great with Kerry Eggers. And then, of course, Keith Smith in hour number one. It was great to catch up with Keith. And Keith, very much like Travis, you know, I think sees more of the upside in the Ja Morant trade than necessarily the downside. And that's one thing I maybe don't agree with Kerry wholeheartedly is, you know, the how it's received. And I think you have to look at it as to trade to, you know, get more talented. And that's how I look at it. But ultimately, big shout out to all you guys. Big shout out to our winner who won the hop tickets today as well. Chad Doing will be back tomorrow, Wednesday, 3 o'clock for the Rip City Drive. Brendan Slaughter signing off on this edition of the Rip City Drive. You guys have been great. Appreciate your time, and I will talk to you guys next time.

0: Oh, yeah. Portland Chad here. DraftKings Sports is now live in all 50 states. You got to.
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7: Here's something pretty disturbing I discovered while researching this podcast. This is what it actually says on the Los Angeles Police Department website. The site states that the Adult Missing Persons Unit investigates 3,200 cases a month. And 70% of those missing people are found or returned voluntarily within 2 or 3 days. It goes on to explain, and I quote here, "Since being a missing person is not a crime, police are given a very limited role while conducting these types of investigations." At the bottom of the webpage, it gets more disturbing. There's a section titled, "What if they never returned?" And here's the official police advice. In such situations, you may want to enlist the services of a private investigator to assist in your search. If you can't afford a PI, the police elaborate, quote, "Another option would be to contact the Salvation Army, which has a missing persons locator program." There is not a single sentence on the LAPD website that would lead a loved one of a missing person to have any faith that the police would properly investigate it. What the LAPD is basically saying is, if someone you love goes missing, don't overreact. They'll probably turn up, unless they don't, in which case you should get someone besides the police to look into it. All this is my way of saying, if the police took missing persons cases as seriously as they do, say, bank robberies, I wouldn't have had to do this podcast in the first place and end up chasing a violent criminal halfway around the country. I'm Neil Strauss. And you can hear the full story of To Live and Die in L.A.
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18: What if this guy's still alive? 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

0: These are two great athletes that got tangled up. And this referee, who is a little bit suspect, if you check his past, I don't want to say that because I don't like to create controversy, but very suspect. If you like, I'll provide you with the past. He made a call that nobody could believe. You know, even people on the other side, they say, oh, we got lucky. Wow.
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2: It's infield. The U.S. is hesitating. A bouncing ball picked up in the box. And that's the opening goal for Belgium. It was De Ketelaere. First to react in there on the cross. The U.S. players froze defensively. And now they are in an early hole against Belgium. Trossard to the byline. Gets the cross in. De Ketelaere is rising up. And Belgium retake the lead. Moments later, Charles De Ketelaere climbs the ladder. His second goal. And the U.S. right back where they were. Beaten out of the air. It down off the chest. De Ketelaere knocks it away. Tim Ream can't block it. It is a disastrous third goal to concede to Belgium. Now don't concede another. Lukaku on the loose ball scores. Romelu Lukaku. The exclamation point for Belgium.
0: I understand sports really well. Really well.
1: Strap in. The Rip City Drive with Chad Doing starts now.
3: Very happy good afternoon to all of you here on this Tuesday afternoon. Brendan Slaughter filling in for Chad Doing here on the Rip City Drive, and we've got a jam-packed show for you today as we will have Keith Smith coming up here at 3:20. Excited to catch up with Keith, get his thoughts on the Blazers, Ja Morant trade now that some of the dust is settled, and along with the Blazers free agency moves and NBA as a whole. A little bit later, we'll be catching up with the Dean of Portland Sports, Kerry Eggers, good friend, to talk a little bit of everything. Kerry's been doing some great work at KerryEggers.com, keeping up with some pro baseball beeves. Also want to get his thoughts on Andrew Moore being hired as Oregon State's pitching coach. As crazy as it seems, folks, we're only July 7th, but we've got fall camp kicking off in just a month, too, so I want to get his thoughts on Jamarcus Shepherd, Beaver football, and then, of course, his thoughts on the Blazers as well. And then to wrap it up, we're going to be catching up with my guy, Travis Demers, the voice of your Portland Trailblazers. Going to do very excited to take a deep dive into the Blazers with Travis. And then, of course, as you guys know, Travis and I have to talk TV anytime we catch up because we are usually watching all the same shows. Back a couple months ago when we caught up, just before the end of the Trailblazers season, he was letting me know that as soon as the season was over, he was going to dial in. So I expect him to be fully caught up and us to have a great conversation. A lot going on today. We've also got some hops tickets to give away at 5 o'clock, too. So make sure you guys stay tuned for that for a to-be-determined game, but we'll be able to give some hops tickets away coming up at 5. You guys can get a chance to get out to the new ballpark. I still have yet to get out there myself, but from what I've heard, it has been quite nice, so definitely take advantage of that. Coming up at 5 o'clock, and that's the plan today, folks. Obviously, it's going to be a good one. You can join the show, 503-248-0620. Certainly want to hear from you guys. You can also jump in on the Rip City Radio YouTube chat as well. So once again, hope everyone had a great 4th of July. It was certainly a fun one. Obviously, as the imaging would have you know, I think it'd be pretty hard for you not to know it was America's 250th with the amount of things out there over the weekend. And just going to share a little bit about my 4th of July a couple days and get you guys ready for the conversation we're going to be having with Keith Smith coming up here at 3:20. Lots and lots of things I want to catch up with Keith about. Most notably, the trades that have happened. More thoughts on the Blazers now that kind of the dust has settled since that Ja Morant trade, as I mentioned. Obviously, the trade itself has had a lot of opinions. You know, I've worked with Chad Doing on the Rip City Drive for, you know, some days, and, you know, I've heard a lot of different opinions from Rip City out there about the Ja Morant trade, and I would say early on it's polarizing. Now, you know, I think everyone entitled to an opinion, and mine is that it's bad business not to do the Ja Morant deal for what the Blazers had to ultimately give up. I think to put it best, you know, the roster was more talented the day after than the day before. And there's a lot of other things that go into it. We're going to need to see so many, more things between now and the start of this next season. But color me intrigued where we are right now for this this Trailblazers team. So we're going to be catching up with Keith Smith and then ultimately Kerry Eggers and Travis Demers talking Blazers as well. But yeah, it was certainly a fun 4th of July weekend, as is annual tradition in the Slaughter household. The family made a couple pilgrimages over to the St. Paul Rodeo, had some family.

0: come down from Longview, my sister and brother-in-law and my little nephew. So I got to hang out with him for a little bit. To wrap up the end of last week, they went out to the rodeo grounds and, you know, got to experience some of that. Then the next couple days, I went out there, had a barbecue with some family on the 4th of July, which was great. Shout out the Whitlocks for hosting us. It was a fantastic spread. And I tell you, folks, you know, there's lots of different, you know, holiday meals that I think hit in different ways. And I think back to, you know, the old days when I was doing Rip City Mornings and Justin Myers and I would talk about, you know, which meals had like the best spread of food. And for me, you know, I've said for a long time, 4th of July is one of my favorite holidays, especially here in the Pacific Northwest, because 9 times out of 10, and I won't say 10 times out of 10 because Mother Nature is fickle that way, but 9 times out of 10, it's the best weather holiday that we have here in the Pacific Northwest. It's usually 80, 85 degrees, as it was this last weekend. Perfect for grilling, barbecue, and outdoor. And man, the 4th of July spread that we were able to get was pretty good. Did the whole hamburgers, hot dogs, and then the side dishes were just out of this world. I brought some my famous homemade cornbread. That was certainly a crowd pleaser. And then lots of desserts and pies and what have you. And that was only the beginning, because that was like gearing up and then obviously, you know, making our way over to the rodeo grounds that night. And again, like I said, if you're from around this area and you haven't been to, which I think would be quite tough with how many people show up over the 5 days, you got to get out to St. Paul Rodeo once. It is certainly just one of those things you got to experience, doing the whole, you know, multiple beer gardens and that kind of thing. It's a darn good time. And I certainly enjoy getting to, you know, kind of put on the cowboy look for a couple days out of the year. It's kind of fun to do something a little bit different. But no, it was a really good time. And I think beyond just being able to get great spreads and hang out with family, which I think was awesome, because, you know, these days staying busy and family that's, you know, growing up and have brothers and sisters that are, you know, different places, it's nice to catch up and see grandparents and all those things. But then, oh man, when you go to the spread of food and all the vendors that they have there, it really is, folks, like I'm adding on 5-10 pounds in just a couple days. So over the 2 days that I went there, got an elephant ear each day. That was like mandatory minimum. Really feel like I probably could have had a third one. The big ribbon curly fries too, that you only see at like the fair, you know, fair food, right? Corn dogs, just all of it. The other thing that I got someone got me to try that I thought was pretty good too. They had fried mac and cheese, fried ravioli. I didn't quite make my way to the deep fried Twinkies, which I've had before, but those are quite enjoyable as well. And overall, it just turned out to be a pretty darn good 4 days or a couple days. And I think more than anything, like the rest of you, I hope everyone had a good few days to catch up and unwind and get to spend some time with the family. And, you know, there certainly was a bit of a cool thing having it be 250. And I was talking with, you know, some of the people I was at the rodeo with, and I'm like, man, like just thinking about like 250 years, man, like you just kind of start thinking in context. You're like, man, what do you think it was like back then? What was different? What do they think is different now? And I think that's just a fascinating kind of rabbit hole you can go down and discuss too. But nevertheless, I think it was, with the exception of the U.S. men's soccer team falling last night, which I will kind of call an extension of the 4th of July weekend. Outside of that, it was a pretty darn good weekend. I mean, you know, like I said, great weather, you know, pretty good vibes all around. And, you know, as I come in here and host the show on a Tuesday with you guys, I'm pumped up. It's going to be a fun show. I'm excited to catch up, as I mentioned, with Keith Smith and Kerry Eggers and Travis Demers. We got a lot of good things on tap today. A little bit later in the show, you guys heard a couple of the clips there from our president, Donald Trump. We may get back to a couple more of those quotes a little bit later in the show. And then a lot of audio from Brad Stevens. Brad Stevens, Boston Celtics GM, obviously met the media to kind of dissect the Jaylen Brown trade. And obviously, that was somebody that was heavily linked here to Portland. You know, from what the last time I was on Blazers Wrap-Up and we were talking about it, you know, there was a situation where Boston was heavily shopping Jaylen Brown. The Blazers were pretty publicly connected and linked. That didn't end up being the case. The Blazers made their swing for Ja Morant. And then ultimately, as we saw it to be, Boston's asking price of 4 first-round picks was nowhere close to what they ended up getting, which was 2 first-round picks and 2 second-round picks. So going to be curious to hear Brad Stevens. Again, got some good clips for there from Brad Stevens. And kind of talking about how he didn't want the entire part of the Boston Celtics cap to be tied up with two players. And I'm wondering now if we're starting to pivot away from having multiple guys on that Supermax contract, which is what Boston had with Jaylen Brown and Jason Tatum. So it's a very curious situation. I'll be curious to kind of get some thoughts from Keith Smith and several others as well. But we'll be hearing some of that audio from Brad Stevens a little bit later in the show. And yeah, folks, it's going to be a good one today. And again, you can join us, 503-248-0620. Can jump on the big show. Give me your thoughts. We can talk about USA getting eliminated 4-1 at the hands of Belgium. What does the U.S. need to do to get a soccer team that can go deep into the World Cup? Your guess is as good as mine. I'm not the biggest soccer head out there, so I'm not going to pretend to have all the answers, but it is, it's definitely a bummer in the year that, you know, it's here in the Americas and, you know, the U.S. gets bounced out. So again, for what it's worth, for those who are big time FIFA fans, I'm like, yeah, it's definitely a little bit of a bummer, but I would like to see what they can do to continue to grow that U.S. Men's program. But I think it starts more at the youth level, without a doubt. But again, we're also going to give away some Hops tickets coming up at 5 o'clock. So make sure you stay tuned into the Rip City Drive coming up at 5 for a to-be-determined Hops game. Most likely next week we'll be getting some more details on that later. But again, 5 o'clock, we're going to be giving away some Hillsborough Hops tickets. And then coming up here in just a few minutes, we're going to be catching up with Keith Smith from SpoTrack. Lots of things I want to get Keith's take on. First and foremost, obviously, is the Jaylen Brown news because he covers Boston so closely. And then second, I want to get some more thoughts on the Ja Morant trade. Now that, you know, kind of the dust has settled, we know kind of what Portland's doing. They've added some more pieces via free agency to the front court as well. I want to get his thoughts on all of it and much, much more. And again, we got a big show for you guys on hand today. Hope everyone's having a great Tuesday. It's a beautiful day here in the Pacific Northwest. You got the Rip City Drive with Brendan Slaughter.
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2: Inbound Sunset Highway, be on the lookout for a reported collision near the zoo, causing your speeds to dip below the limit. I-5 southbound after the off-ramp for the Fremont Bridge. We've got a disabled vehicle that's gotten rather cozy on the left shoulder, partially in the left lane. I-84 eastbound, be aware of an...
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0: It's great to talk to you once again. How's your summer treating you so far?
10: So far, so good. It's been very busy NBA summer, and couple days I'll be on a plane headed out to Las Vegas for summer league, so all good.
0: Absolutely. And here's a question for you, Keith. Do you think just generally hotter temperatures where you are, or are you gonna be finding hotter temperatures in Vegas, you think?
10: Yeah, I get asked this question a lot. It's hotter in Vegas, but it's completely dry. So for me, it actually feels really nice. Where here in Orlando, like, we're about 95 every day.
0: Yeah.
10: But you walk outside into the driveway and you wonder why you bothered with a shower, because you're already soaked through your clothes.
0: Yeah, I've been to Florida a couple times, but the first time I went was a few years back, and my buddy and I are like, let's go in August. And it was fine weather, no hurricanes or anything, but we learned humidity from, you know, growing up here on the West Coast, and it was certainly a welcome to the Thunderdome kind of moment, you know?
10: Yeah, exactly. Completely different ball game for most people when they get down here.
0: Absolutely. And appreciate the time, Keith. A couple things I want to get your thoughts on, because like you said, it has been busy. And just right off the bat, obviously, with your familiarity in covering the Boston Celtics, and you were on with Chad Doing last week talking a little bit about, pre-Jaylen Brown trade. And I wanted to get your thoughts and kind of follow up, because the market that was out there, and even more specifically to us here, the Portland connection that was kind of out there turned out to not be the case. And Jaylen Brown gets moved for, you know, two first round picks, 2 seconds. And I think that surprised a lot of people. What was your take on it, Keith?
10: Yeah, definitely a surprisingly low return from where the Celtics themselves were looking at. They really were hoping to get multiple first round picks, maybe a player or two that could help them stay competitive. And instead now it's a first round pick. This really weird combination of, it could be a swap, it could be a pick, should end up being a good pick that Boston gets anyway. And then a couple seconds, and then they have to take on Paul George in his contract for the next couple years. But it just goes to show the market just was not there for Jaylen Brown. I think even the Giannis return being a little lighter than I think what some people thought it would be, where it wasn't, you know, one of these 4 to 5 first round picks and all these, you know, great young prospects. There's young players that are okay, but Tyler Hero is in the deal as well. Contract's not necessarily considered a positive one. So I think we're just in a new world now where teams are, they're guarding their picks a little bit tighter, and it's a little bit harder when you're talking about one of these salaries that's up in the high 50s, low 60s.
0: Most definitely. And you hit on right what I wanted to follow up with, Keith, is just kind of, are the days of, and forgive me if I'm off by a pick, but I know at least 5+ when the Clippers traded Shai Gilgeous-Alexander to get Kawhi Leonard, to acquire Paul George, excuse me. And, you know, then you look recently, like a guy like Desmond Bane, who got moved for 5. Are those days over with kind of the new NBA and where we're at right now?
10: They're over for now. What teams are doing is, with the new lottery reform, it's going to take probably about 3 or 4 transaction cycles for this to play out. And by a transaction cycle, I mean off-season trade deadline, off-season trade deadline. So when you get in, you know, by the time we get through this time next year, everybody will have a little bit better of a feel, you know, for what it looks like with this new lottery reform and the like. And there's this thought of, you know, some teams are of the belief of, well, I don't want all the picks from one team, you know, making up the next, like owning their draft for the next 4 or 5 seasons between picks and swaps. Because if you put them in that position, they have no reason to, they don't care if they bottom out and stink because they don't even own their own pick. And then there are other people who are, well, no one's going to bottom out anyway anymore, so I want their picks. So it's right now, it's a pretty big divide within the league itself. And they're going to be working that out and everybody will be figuring that out for the next couple of years, but that's definitely for now. I think we're on hold with those kind of mega pick and swap trades happening.
0: Yeah, and just to kind of follow up with that, and we'll get to this more a little bit later in the conversation, but like, you know, just on the surface, Keith, like I was a bit surprised when there was no draft, nothing attached when the Blazers traded Jerami Grant and Chris Murray for Ja Morant. And, you know, we'll talk about it a little bit, but it still just kind of surprised me that even, you know, a player like Ja Morant wasn't even worthy of any draft picks along with it.
10: Yeah, for sure. I mean, I think what happened there is Ja Morant's value, which ended up, you know, ultimately helping the Trailblazers, it just wasn't very high. It's just a lot of teams looked at that and said, you know, he's just not what we want to do. He's a small guard. He's had injuries, and then you've had the off-court stuff. Now, I will say this. Everybody you talk to in the league, the off-court stuff is kind of, everybody's like, I think we're by that. And, you know, hopefully he's learned his lesson and we can all just move along. But what is interesting is the injury stuff and being a smaller guard. He's no longer 22 years old, so there's that working against him. I think now everybody's kind of like, all right, can he recapture that magic of being such a special player? And that lowered his trade value quite a bit. Memphis tried very hard to trade him last year at the trade deadline, and they couldn't find a deal. So now they get into this. They make the deal with Portland. I think for Portland, it's certainly a little bit of a, not even a little bit, it's a weird fit with, you know, Damian Lillard and Scoot Henderson and Drew Holiday and Shaden Sharp already there in the backcourt. We'll see what that looks like. But I think if you're Portland, it's, hey, we just bought low on a guy. If we can get him right, he's a superstar talent. And if we can't get him right, it's not like we took on all that much extra salary anyway. So let's just get this thing moving. So I think this is a great buy low opportunity for the Trailblazers.
0: Yeah, I couldn't agree more, Keith. And just, you know, to kind of give you a glimpse is just from what we've had, you know, in the time since it's happened, you know, I would say early on, you know, it's probably been a bit polarizing between Portland fans, but I choose to look at it, you know, in a vacuum and, you know, perhaps it's the glass half full mentality, but it's like, in a vacuum of pure basketball, you know, finances, and it's like, look at this, where the Blazers going to be paying that Jerami Grant money for a couple years, or would you rather pay Ja Morant? It's not like there was necessarily extended money, more additional bad money. It seemed like, you know, for, you know, trading Jerami Grant, a guy that has definitely the respect of Rip City, but on the back nine of his career, to a guy that has still some pretty crazy upside, I think is a no-brainer, despite the kind of, like you said, odd fit, and we might see some four-guard lineups from Mike Anori this year.
10: Yeah, and that's the tough part, right? Brand-new head coach who's on this super weird, never-really-seen-before coaching contract. Now it's like, hey, guess what? You know, welcome to Portland. We got all these exciting things, but here you go. Here's a bunch of guards in your backcourt that Damian Lillard obviously is going to want to reestablish himself coming off the injury. Ja Morant is looking to get his career back on track. Scoot Henderson's just trying to get his career going. Like, right. We finally saw when he came back from the injury, he got going and he's playing for his next contract. Drew Holiday just wants to win at this point in his career. And then you have Shaden Sharp, who's been in and out of the lineup. And every time it looks like he's got a little bit of traction, he gets hurt again. So this is just a very volatile situation in that backcourt. And now, not that Jerami Grant was going to play a massive role or anything. Now you look at it, it's kind of Chimani Kamara and Denny Avdia, and then who knows what else we'll figure out at the forward position. So they're going to have to definitely play a lot of small ball lineups with 3-guard looks. Now, they don't have Wemby, but San Antonio did that to quite a good amount of success this past year. So I think Portland is they're not in bad shape, but they've just got a lot of questions to answer now with their lineups going forward, because they don't know that they necessarily expect another big acquisition to come out of them here over the next week or two as free agency kind of wraps up.
0: No, yeah, for sure. I couldn't agree more there, Keith. And I think there's, yeah, I think that's part of the intrigue where it's like, you know, I agree. I think the roster fit is interesting and you kind of see how it's going to come together. But at the same token, you know, the money is what it is. Were you not surprised that now that the Portland's pick to Chicago had conveyed and the Blazers had access to more first round picks and things of that nature, especially those Milwaukee picks, are you maybe surprised they weren't as after someone like Jaylen Brown, or maybe still aren't, or maybe still are, you know, kicking the tires on a guy like Trey Murphy, as I saw, you know, New Orleans' asking price supposedly went down, you know, things of that nature that could maybe potentially balance out the roster. But at the same token, I feel like the Blazers feel like they could be fine rolling as is into training camp.
10: Yeah, I think with Portland, there's two parts to this. They, to get a player like Trey Murphy, that's great, and they can definitely pay in draft picks. They're going to have to give up players to get him. Now, you could trade out of that guard depth a little bit. Maybe that's where, you know, I don't know, maybe send Drew Holiday all the way back to New Orleans. And we just, Drew Holiday does two tours with every team he's ever played for, I guess. I don't know. But, we could see. But I think what you're really looking at there is, like, where do you want to go? Because if you're New Orleans, Scoot Henderson doesn't have a lot of value for you because you have Jeremiah Fears that you're trying to figure out as a young player. Shaden Sharp is going to come in, and all right, if Murphy's gone, yeah, you could probably have some more value, but you have Herb Jones on the roster who you're trying to, you know, get sorted out, and Sadiq Bey. So you're kind of in a little bit of a weird spot there in New Orleans. So I think that could be it. But what I would say for Portland, where I would caution, is it sounds awesome to have all these draft picks. And don't get me wrong, it is. Until you get to a point where now you're the one who has to make all of them. And if they don't all turn into really good picks, now all of a sudden we just drafted a bunch of guys in the with us, and even if they hit, then we've got to pay them down the line, and you got to figure all that stuff out. I don't know that they need to rush into another big move right now, but I would expect them between now and the trade deadline to be extremely active trying to do things. And I would expect them to try to get off a little bit of salary if they can moving forward. Because one of the things you want to be able to do next year, if at all possible, is free up the spending power to be able to do a renegotiation and extension with Denny Avdija, where you bump up his salary in 27-28, and then you tack years onto it. Because otherwise, he's going to get to unrestricted free agency, and that could become a problem for Portland.
0: Yeah, that's actually a good thing to zero in on, Keith. Kind of explain that, because obviously Portland's enjoyed it. Denny's had, you know, a spectacular contract as far as team value, but we all know now that he has an all-star bid and potentially maybe more by the time that's all said and done. What, there's obviously only so much more based on that previous salary number, which I think is, you know, that last year, $10, $11 million. How much can Portland kind of re-finagle that and kind of negotiate, as you mentioned, to probably get him what he'll be worth, which, who knows, right? I don't want to put a number on it. Maybe you can.
10: Yeah, so what happens is, I'm guilty of this too, and people remind me of it all the time because I've told them to. Whenever myself and the other cap guys are like, oh, what a great contract. They got them for, you know, under $15 million a year. It's great right up until you have to extend the player. Mm. Because what they've done in the extensions now is these are the improved extension rules. You can offer guys 140% of their salary, or 140% of the average salary, which this year is about $15 million. But you're talking, that's $22 million in first year salary for a guy like Denny Avdija. Well, that's not enough, right? He's a much better player than that. When you see, you know, a guy like Donovan Mitchell getting, right, you know, $60+ million a year, Denny Avdija has got to be thinking, hey, I'm at least $35-40 million. You know, I can't imagine the gap between us is he makes three times what I make. So what happens is, there's a process in the NBA. If you have cap space, where what you can do with that cap space is you can give it to a player who's already under contract, bump their salary up in that year. So with Denny Avdija, if next summer the Trailblazers have cap space, let's just say they have $20 million in cap space, they could give that $20 million to Denny Avdija, bump his salary up to about $32 million, then start his extension off of that. which there, that's like, you know, 12 extra million off that. Now you're talking, you're somewhere in the range of 35, 40 million starting salary. And that's probably about where you need to be for a guy like Denny Avdija. So if Portland makes a big move in season where they get off a whole bunch of money and everybody's kind of like, what is going on here? Keep an eye on that's why they did it, because they're looking to be able to take care of Denny Avdija next summer, a year from now.
0: That's fascinating and really good information there from Keith Smith from SpotTrack. And I think that answers a good question, Keith, because obviously now the Blazers get Damian Lillard back. And, you know, it's within, you know, it's kind of an interesting spot, because I would say based on who he is and what he means to Portland, it's probably Dame's team. But I think Denny Avdija might be the best player on that team, you know, as it currently stands. And to your point, you know, the Blazers needing to take care of somebody who, you know, was an all-star this year, was big time for the Blazers, and very well, you know, could be kind of the future for them.
10: Yeah, absolutely. I mean, I love Damian Lillard too, but he turned 36 a couple days ago.
0: Right.
10: So we're in a spot with Dame where it's like, I don't know how much more time he has left,
0: true,
10: you know, in the league. And I, you know, I know everybody, he likes the, well, I mean, LeBron's still going, yeah, that's one of one. When
0: right.
10: The next one comes along, we could talk about it. And, you know, a guy like Dame, his career would have been over 3-4 years ago, you know, because of small guards, those 30 just weren't really hanging around in the
0: right.
10: league. So now I think we're in a position with the Blazers where, yeah, you want to obviously, like, hey, if it needs to be Dame's team and he's the last one announced, Avdija is not going to make a big deal about that. He's going to get it. And who, you know, that's fine. You know, if that's, you know, what you need to do. But when it comes to on the court, Dame needs the ball. John Morant needs the ball.
0: Right.
10: Denny Avdija needs the ball. You know, it's kind of nice that Kamani Kamara and Donovan Killian are going to be the 4-5 option, both positionally and, you know, in the pecking order on offense. And those guys should see a lot more open shots and touches in the line. And I think that'll help both of them. But, yeah, and then the ones I worry about are like Henderson and Sharp, because Holiday, obviously, if he takes 5 shots a night, like, he's not going to grumble. That's just the bet that he is. But Sharp and Henderson are 2 guys who, not that they're selfishly trying to get their stats, but they're trying to get their careers really moving here as young players, especially Henderson, who doesn't have a contract locked in. And I don't think there's an extension coming for him unless he's traded here in the next week or two. So I think we're really in a place where it could be a little combustible, and they're going to have to sort through that for sure with, you know, whose team is it? What's the pecking order? You know, who has the ball at the end of games? You know, close games. I mean, it's always been Dame time, but, you know, Avdija has been like, hey, wait a minute, that was me the last couple of seasons. So definitely some stuff that Mike Inouye and his staff are going to have to figure out along with the players.
0: Definitely. Catching up with Keith Smith from SpotTrack, just a couple more questions for you, Keith. Really appreciate your time. And just along with that, you know, you mentioned Scoot Henderson, and is that a situation where, do you think there would be robust interest around the league in trying to get, like, if Scoot Henderson, like, say they didn't come to an extension, or the Blazers maybe offered him more of a team-friendly deal, like, do you think there'd be robust, you know, interest in Scoot Henderson with just his lack of relative what he's shown and needs to be, you know, healthy on the court and all those things? We've seen flashes, of course, but it's a kind of an interesting spot where I wonder if he could be had at maybe his contract number for another year or two until he explodes potentially or doesn't.
10: Yeah, if I'm Scoot Henderson, if it gets any more team friendly than the $13.5 million he's already making, I'm not doing it. I'm going to tell Portland no. I'm going to bet on myself, and we'll see where this season goes and figure it out, because that's a low number, right? That's always going to favor the team, that low of a number. And some team will come along and say, hey, this guy's the former number 2 pick in the draft. He, when he came back and was healthy, actually looked pretty good, and then had a couple really nice playoff games.
0: He did.
10: For Portland, including the one monster playoff game, and teams are going to say, hey, that's in him, right? Like we're investing in that guy. And I think what we would see there with Scoot Henderson is now all of a sudden it is, let me find a place. Here's the challenge, though. We're not going to go through all the other 29 teams because we don't have time. But you got to find somebody who's looking for a young point guard, right? Like, who is looking for that young point guard that we can bring in? Not only we're looking for, but we can give them all the reps, right? We can give them, let them play through mistakes and kind of go. And, you know, maybe that's a team like Milwaukee who's in transition that could maybe kind of do something like that. You know, maybe that's somebody you know, down the line, you know, when we get deeper into the season, like Dallas, if they have a sense of, all right, Kyrie Irving's moving on, maybe they can go that way. So that's what you're going to find is a place where can he go? He'll be allowed to be given all the reps to grow, play through it, and a team where he can see some future.
0: Yeah, definitely going to be curious. I think there's a lot of possibilities, a lot of things that can be moved. But just a couple more things before we let you go, Keith. I want to get your thoughts. How big was it for Portland, especially now when let's say they run the team as is and we know they're a little guard heavy. How big was it to get Robert Williams back? And not only back, but you know, obviously, one of the things that went on social media was, you know, it was another pretty team-friendly deal for the Blazers. And, you know, say what you will, but I do think when you consider this was kind of the first real healthy year that Rob Williams was able to give the Blazers, I think it's kind of a shrewd deal for both sides to an extent.
10: Yeah, this is great for Portland because they're protected. And for Rob Williams, it's great because if he plays enough, he's just going to get his money. So I think this is one where player and team, good sense of, I want to be here. Team is, we want you, but we don't. We need to be protected if all of a sudden you can only play 10 games.
0: Right.
10: So I think for the player and team, now we're in a position where this is a great compromise, right? If you get your money next year, and then if it goes well, you'll get your money the year after it goes well, you get your money the year after that. And I think that's good. And as far as it being big for Portland, I mean, look at the Western Conference. Like, the teams behind them are just, they're getting better, and they're coming. Like, Utah is going to be a much better team next season. So teams in front of them, I don't know who you can pick easily and say, well, that team's going to fall way off. They're not going to be very good. There's just not a lot of teams that are, you're just kind of out of it. So for Portland, Donovan Klingon, I think, is coming along nicely. I think he's figuring things out. But you had to have a better backup than Jonghan Sen behind him. And getting Williams back in the fold, that's huge because now that position is taken care of. And I think if you're Portland, you go in figuring, like, all right, on the nights when Williams can play, we've got our 48 minutes of center play locked in between him and Klingon. We feel pretty good about it.
0: Most definitely. And I think Blazer fans certainly too, Keith. I mean, you think back to the postseason, you know, Donovan Klingon still has some improvements to get. And it was, you know, pretty clear cut that Robert Williams was Portland's most effective center against the Spurs. And he played some big time minutes against Wemby and company.
10: Yeah, absolutely. And if you can, if you know, Young comes along a little bit this year, they added Brandon Carlson.
0: Right.
10: They had some really nice moments for Oklahoma City. If those two guys can give you minutes on the nights when Rob is out or Rob, you know, Rob's feeling a little something, right? Something doesn't feel right. You know, trusting those other two guys behind Klingon, you know, lean on Klingon a little bit more. Heck, maybe the answer is let's go super small ball and we'll play Kamani Kamara at the five, and that's right. How we can shoehorn one of these guards onto the floor. And those are the options you can kind of get creative with in the regular season, because your whole goal with Rob is, his goal is to get to those 50 games played to lock in his contract. If you're the Trailblazers, your goal is also, we want you ready to go for back in the playoff picture. And that's clearly where they want to be, right? They don't want to take a step back this year.
0: Absolutely. And just last thing, a bit of housekeeping, Keith, on much question that I had. Based on where we are in NBA free agency now, it doesn't appear to be the most robust market for Matisse Thybulle, who was kind of the other question mark free agent for the Trailblazers off of an expiring deal. Do you think he comes back to Portland? I wouldn't assume that probably his last contract figure, which I believe was close to $12 million, probably a little high for where, you know, his availability the last couple years. But do you think Portland could look to bring him back, or do you think he's moving on?
10: Yeah, we'll see. I mean, I think he would probably like to go somewhere where he's a short of more playing time, because I know I sound like a broken record, but some of those guards are going to have to be wings.
0: Sure.
10: And the team already has a couple pretty good wings in the fold. So if you're Matisse Thybulle, you're thinking, man, I'm kind of coming off a lost season where I didn't play a lot because of injuries. I want to get back out there and show teams what my value is. He may rather go somewhere he can get more minutes, maybe contend with a, you know, team that's a notch or two above the Blazers as far as the tiers and the contention tiers. So that could be on the table. But if we're sitting here another week from now, 2 weeks from now, nothing else has come out, good news for Portland is they're $11 million under the luxury tax. So that's more than enough room. If they said, hey, Matisse, you want to come back? Like we can make it happen at, you know, $7-8 million, but it's going to be like a one-year deal or a one-year deal with a team option or something. Yeah, absolutely. I could see that being a thing, because I know he's well-liked there. He improved as a player there in Portland. So I think there's a chance. we see him back, but that's probably going to be, let's give this another week or two to see if nothing else materializes.
0: Most definitely. Great insight as always, Keith. Appreciate your time and look forward to catching up down the line.
10: I appreciate it. Thanks so much for having me.
0: Keith Smith from Spot Track. Again, Keith is just amongst the best, folks. NBA intel, he's just great. Like he was saying, like he was like, let's go through the teams. I could have an hour conversation with Keith Smith. He is that good to talk NBA with, and always appreciate his time. So again, thank you to Keith.
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11: Portland I-5 southbound after the off-ramp for Remont Bridge, 405 southbound. Be aware of a disabled vehicle that's made itself rather cozy in the left lane. I-84 eastbound, there is a crash on the right shoulder near Lloyd Center, which has you struggling back onto I-5. Plus, rolling through Woodburn, I-5 southbound, there's an accident last seen in the right lane after...
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0: I think it's another great addition. I've already enjoyed some time. But let's go ahead and start with Brad Stevens. And Brad Stevens, Boston's GM, obviously has come under a little bit of fire, on social media in the days since the Jaylen Brown trade, especially for what the return was. And again, let's hear from Brad Stevens himself. This is why he traded Jaylen Brown and the process of team building.
15: The unbelievable way we've played in the regular season in the last couple years, you know, the path looked a little bit more challenging to me. I might be wrong. I'm not going to stand up here and be defensive about that. But the path looked a little bit more challenging with 70% of our cap and such a high percent of our usage tied into two players. And the reality in this era and in this day and age of the NBA, and you could see it obviously with the last couple of champions and some of the teams that were at the very top of the league, when it was all said and done at the end of this year, is that, you know, you have to do a great job and you have to have the optionality to do a great job of building out depth that can hopefully replace the irreplaceable individual.
0: It's kind of a lot to break down there. Again, Brad Stevens talking about the Jaylen Brown trade. I mean, you know, that argument's been there. Obviously, Jaylen Brown and Jason Tatum were both, you know, supermax players making 35% each of the cap. And that's a fair argument with where the NBA is kind of moving towards and, you know, the fact that teams can't just stack talent. And I think that's a good thing, obviously. But again, you talk about, you know, the return. And here's where Brad Stevens was talking about needing the right return. I just don't agree that it was to Philadelphia.
15: What I said earlier is that I thought our path to getting what we ultimately wanted to do, we probably looked more like the last couple of years. And whatever changes we needed to make were not obvious. To do a deal like Jaylen, it requires the right amount of talent and what we deem to be the right assets coming back.
0: And I'm sorry, that's you know, I respect the heck out of Brad Stevens. I think he's extremely good at his job, both as a coach and general manager. But that's lip service right there. You can't put out there that you expected, you know, four first round picks for Jaylen Brown and then, you know, come back and be like, well, these picks from, you know, a team in the East, nonetheless. They're sending Jaylen Brown to, you know, a team that eliminated them this last year. And no disrespect to Paul George, but it's been a long time since he was playoff P. All right. I mean, it's been a while since Paul George has been an effective, you know, I don't even want to throw him under the bus, but he's just getting older. Right. And that's just how it goes. And Paul George is not the player Jaylen Brown is right now. And then you add in a couple first round picks. I mean, like I was talking about with Keith Smith, it is just mind boggling to me that Desmond Bane went for five first round picks. And yet here we are a little bit later down the line and, you know, player like John Morant goes for none. Player like Jaylen Brown goes for two first round picks. And I'm not even going to include those second round picks because second round picks are a dime a dozen. You can buy your way into the second round. They're just not as valuable as first round picks are in the NBA. So all that to say, I think this is kind of defending. Now, if, you know, Boston wanted to move in a different direction and the relationship with Brown was untenable and what have you, that might just be what it is. But again, this is Brad Stevens talking about Jaylen Brown.
15: I will say we had several talks. If he feels that way, then, you know, I'm sorry about that. I am genuinely, because he's a meaningful person in all of our lives and certainly mine. We, like I said, we had a lot of open discussions about here or elsewhere. And I would say he, and at least his agent, were well aware of even teams that had the most cursory of interest. So, you know, at least that was well communicated, or at least communicated. And so we tried to do that to the best of our ability. As things get further down the line, it's complicated to ultimately get over the finish line with any deal. You know, I'm sorry that he would feel that way.
0: And then more on trading Brown specifically to the Philadelphia 76ers.
15: That is a hard thing to trade a guy that you, first of all, care so much about, but secondly, have so much respect and admiration for, to a team that just beat you in the playoffs and that you're going to literally play six times before the playoffs next year. But I do think that ultimately, when you do a deal, you have to be thinking about you first and the optionality it creates for you.
0: Again, I get that. In a vacuum where if they want to eventually move off Paul George and have that money, you know, redistributed to build a more top to bottom roster, I get that. But again, this is still a guy who was a finals, you know, MVP in Jaylen Brown, and, you know, a guy who I thought Boston viewed as critical to their future as Jason Tatum. I mean, I'll go back a year ago. One of the kind of sneaky, underrated documentary series that premiered on HBO was Celtic City. And it was kind of a 10-part documentary series talking about the Celtics. And Jaylen Brown was heavily featured in that, along with Jason Tatum, you know, along with, you know, numerous other guys. But it's just kind of interesting because at the time, Jaylen Brown was, you know, all in on Boston. And I just think it's interesting how, you know, times change. And once again, I'm curious to hear this last one from Brad Stevens talking about, again, taking back Paul George for Jaylen Brown.
12: I know there are salary matching rules, but you talk about how you can't have 70% of the salary cap tied up into these two players. You still do. What's next after this?
15: I think the biggest thing is that it's that plus the picks, plus the optionality moving forward. Paul's contract is shorter. I keep going back to like myself as a kid. Like, I don't want to hear about picks and optionality. I don't. Unfortunately, in my position, that matters.
0: Almost seems like Brad Stevens is kind of contradicting himself a little bit in that sentence.
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0: Hillsboro Hops Baseball is on the air. Great entertainment, family fun, countless memories. Hillsboro Hops Baseball has provided outstanding times to Portland area fans over the past 12 seasons. And yes, there have been championship moments.
1: A tapper hit back to Curtis. He barehands it. Jogging to first. Flips to Crone. And the Hops win. The Hillsboro Hops are the 2014 Northwest League champions.
2: And the 1-2 pitch, fastball got him swinging, and the Hops have done it. They stream out of the dugout to mob Taylor Clark. For the second consecutive year, the Hillsboro Hops are champions of the Northwest League.
3: Two balls, two strikes, two outs. The Hops a pitch away from hoisting the trophy. Eduardo Herrera trying to nail down the save. Here's the pitch. It is a check swing. Did he go? Yes! Yes! And the Hops stream out of the dugout. Eduardo Herrera, a 1-2-3 ninth inning. You know it, baby. The Hops are the champs again.
0: Those championships have been the highlights of a dozen summers of fun and memorable times at the ballpark. And in 2026, it's even better. This year, the Hops open their palatial new ballpark, one of the best in the nation. And as always, you can hear all the action, home and road, here on Rip City Radio. 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Your voices of the Hops are Rich Burke, Matt Rickert, and Seth Hoyland. And now, let's go out to the ballgame.
4: A very pleasant good afternoon to you. Welcome you in here to Pasco, Washington, as we get ready for Northwest League Baseball here on the Hops Broadcast Network. It is a sweltering hot day here in the Tri-Cities. It'll be right around 98 degrees at first pitch. Expecting temperatures in the 90s all week long, but that's to be expected of Pasco, Washington during the summer months as two struggling teams come into game one of this six-game series. Both teams getting swept in six-game series last week. That has never happened before in the Northwest League, where two teams get swept in the same week. It was the ninth time in franchise history that the Hillsboro Hops have been swept in a six-game series. They are the only Northwest League team to never sweep a six-game series. Tri-City themselves coming off a six-game sweep. The Dust Devils getting swept by the Everett Aqua Sox. The Hops getting swept by the Spokane Indians. Tri-City has lost nine consecutive games coming into play today. Hillsboro has dropped seven in a row as we enter today's game. And thank you for joining us on this Tuesday afternoon. Seth Hoyland here for the Hops Broadcast Network. Mike Schacker back in the iHeart Studios. As we get ready for game one of this six-game set, the final six games before the All-Star game. And for Kaysen Cunningham of the Hops, that All-Star break will start a little early as he was selected to play in the All-Star Futures game. Pretty much the All-Star game for minor league players at All-Star Weekend. Kaysen Cunningham, along with a couple other Northwest Leaguers, including Tyler Bremner of Tri-City, they'll be taking off a couple days early in this series to head over to the East Coast. All-Star Weekend in Philadelphia. Kaysen Cunningham and Tyler Bremner both here today. Kaysen in the lineup for the Hops. We will not see Tyler Bremner pitch this week. They'll give him the week off and expect him to appear in that Futures game. Looking forward to watching that. That will be on Sunday. Well, the Hops looking to rebound from last week. Again, you look at this Hops team on paper, and as we talked about last week, it's one of the most talented teams that we have had at the high A level. Hillsboro with four first-round picks each of the last 2 years. The Diamondbacks with two first-round picks. The Hops with all four of them on this roster. The MLB Draft 2026 MLB Draft coming up. The Diamondbacks will have two more first-round picks. Unlikely to see them at this level this year unless they're veteran college players, which could be the case. The Diamondbacks have gone high school heavy over the past couple seasons. But again, the Hops with a very, very talented young roster, and they'll be hungry for some wins here this week. And despite the 0-6 record on the field last week, it was a record-breaking week at the new Hops ballpark. Over 4th of July weekend last week, the Hops welcomed 13,320 fans to the new Hops ballpark. They set a franchise record for attendance on July 3rd with 5,184 in attendance. And then the very next day on July 4th, it was a sellout, 5,740 in attendance on July the 4th. And then adding July the 5th in there, over 13,000 fans over last weekend. So despite the losses, still a great time out at the ballpark. We had perfect weather. It was 75 degrees and sunny for first pitch on the 4th of July. Couldn't ask for much more there. And the 4th of July game was a good one. The Hops had a chance, ended up losing 1-0. J.D. Dix, one of the first-round picks on this team, was at the plate, lined it to right field, and it held up enough for the final out of the game as the Hops fell on the 4th of July. And again, despite not winning any games, I think anybody who went to any of those games, at least we would hope, still had a good time. And it was great to see so many people around the ballpark last week. Hops jerseys, Hops hats, and great fun for all ages at the ballpark. The Hops, again, after this week, instead of going home, the players will disperse. Some of them will stay here. Some of them will go back home. Some of them will go to Arizona. Some of them will go on vacation. They'll have a couple days for the All-Star break. And those of you who will listen to majority of the games this week, you'll probably hear me complain a couple times, but Sunday's game here in Tri-City is a 7:05 first pitch, and I don't think there's one person in a baby blue jersey today who likes that, as we'll be headed back in the wee hours of Monday morning back home, and then again the players will have about 4 days off before they have to report back, and then we'll be in Eugene over next weekend. Our next home game won't be until the 21st, when the Hops welcome back the Vancouver Canadiens. 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Mark Reed and Dan Bilardello, the two skippers, meeting at home plate with tonight's home plate umpires, Bryce McCormick and Eli Cox, a duo that we have seen a couple times this season. As the Hops will send left-hander Rio Britton to the mound, and he'll be opposed by right-hander Jose Atencio. Atencio, who was signed off of waivers by the Angels, will be making the start here today, and he's posted good numbers since joining the Angels organization. We'll get into his background in a little bit. Atencio, 24 years old. Rio Britton, the former University of Oregon star, 23 years old. Britton, he'll be making his 15th start of the year. 15th appearance of the year, make it his 10th start, 54 2/3 innings. Good strikeout numbers for the hard-throwing lefty, Rio Britton, 72 strikeouts in 54 2/3 innings pitched this year. Well, we expect to see a couple desperate teams out there today. Again, the first half Northwest League champion has already been crowned. The Eugene Emeralds will await their fate, as the Emeralds definitely have cooled down as of late. Eugene in the second half is 7-8, still with a prospect-laden roster. They're 4 games behind Spokane. After the 6-game sweep for Spokane, the Indians are 11-4. Everett with a 6-game sweep over Tri-City, they are 10-5. So both the Hops and Tri-City looking up at those two teams. Hillsboro got off to a 6-2 start in the second.

0: here in Tri-City. Dan Bilardello coming back out of the Tri-City dugout to talk things over with the home plate umpire here today. Bilardello, longtime minor league skipper and head man for Tri-City. These two teams will be meeting for the 13th time this year, 6-6, as they have split the first two series of the year. The Los Angeles Angels High A affiliate, the Tri-City Dust Devils, and the Arizona Diamondbacks High A affiliate, Hillsboro Hops. Slade Caldwell will lead things off for the Hops today. He's the center fielder. J.D. Dix will bat second and play second. Trent Youngblood, the left fielder, will bat third. Kenny Castillo is the Janet King cleanup hitter. He'll play first base. Kaysen Cunningham will bat fifth and play short. Yasiel Soler, the third baseman, will bat sixth in the order. Jacque Josefa, the right fielder, bats seventh. The catcher, Carlos Villarhonda, one of the top RBI men in all of minor league baseball, batting eighth in the order. Jose Mejia will round things out and bat ninth. We'll take a timeout. On the other side, we'll get you the rest of the lineups and first pitch on your home for Hillsboro Hops Baseball, Rip City Radio, 620 AM.
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Jose Atencio taking his warm-up tosses as the Hops and Dust Devils get ready for game one of this six-game series. And by far the hottest first pitch temperature we've had this season. Atencio will face the top of the order for the Hops. Slade Caldwell, J.D. Dix, and Trent Youngblood, three left-handed bats. Atencio, 24 years old, veteran minor leaguer, making his 81st appearance of his career, 27-27 overall. Good numbers, though, 3.39 ERA, 345 career innings pitch. It's very rare that you see a starting pitcher at this level with that much experience, 328 strikeouts. He has been consistent throughout his career. Slade Caldwell steps in the box for the Hops, one of the four first-rounders on this team. And Atencio delivers home. It is a first-pitch ball, and we are underway. 7:05 on the dot, and the game-time temperature is announced at 99 degrees. The 1-0 to Slade, and it's inside ball two, 2-0. Well, I could tell you right now, I'd be absolutely shocked if in one of these first couple games, the Hops offense doesn't just have an absolute explosion. This team offensively last week really struggled. The pitching was great. Swinging a foul back, 2-1. Of course, there were a couple hiccups.

0: last week. But for the most part, the pitching staff kept the team in the game. Hillsborough losing most notably 1-0 on 4th of July. They were shut out uncharacteristically twice last week. Fastball called strike 2-2. And the Hillsborough pitching staff in the second half of the Northwest League season has allowed the fewest total runs of any team in the league. The offense just has not produced. 2-2 to Slade. Backdoor breaking ball misses outside ball three. 3 balls and 2 strikes. Eli Cox behind the dish today. Bryce McCormick on the bases. 3 balls and 2 strikes. The right-hander winds and fires, and Caldwell fouls it back. The Hops wearing their baby blue jerseys with Hillsborough across the chest and gray pants. Tri-City wearing all white with Dust Devils across the chest and navy blue hats here on this Tuesday. Mark Reed in the third base coach's box for the Hops. Caldwell lines it right to second base, and Johan Macias is right there. He'll make the catch, and there's one away. Defensively for the Dust Devils, a lot of familiar faces. Peter Burns again behind the dish. Kevin Brueggemann at first. Johan Macias at second. Capri Ortiz at short. David Mershon at third. Graber in left. Ruiz in center. Randy DeJesus, the power-hitting right fielder, will get the start for Tri-City. Here's J.D. Dix, switch-hitting second baseman. He's been off to a slow start since his call-up, and he sends a weak ground ball to second. Right there is Macias. He'll throw to first, and there's two away. Now the Hops' best offensive player this year and one of the best offensive players in all of High A this year, Trent Youngblood, the former Division III product, leads the Northwest League in on-base percentage, top 10 in the league in hits, top 10 in the league in average as well. Youngblood batting just shy of 300, and his AA call-up has got to be right on the doorstep. First pitch misses low, ball one. Youngblood, 24 years old, which, compared to the rest of the league, isn't that old, but compared to the Hops roster, is. He's like a grandpa on the Hops roster compared to the rest of the players. Pretty much all 20, 21-year-olds, position players for the Hops, for everyday players, which is young. Strike, 1-1. Youngblood was battling a hamstring injury that caused him to miss some games. And you could tell it's been affecting him over the last couple games. He's still getting on base. He's still getting hits. He lines this one to second and under the glove of the second baseman into right field. And on cue, Trent Youngblood with another base hit. All three balls so far have gone to the second baseman, Macias. That's probably a play he should make. It's not going to be an error. It'll be a base hit for Trent Youngblood. Kenny Castillo now comes up for the Hops. Castillo, the first baseman today, is the Janiking cleanup hitter. 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Castillo, catcher by trade, but the Hops are thin at first base with Madafi Marte being added to the injured list. First pitch home is a fastball right on Broadway for a strike. Atencio, 24 years old, in his last outing threw 75 pitches, just 41 strikes. He did strike out 5 in a 3-2 loss at Everett. Youngblood takes his lead over there at first. He's leaning and back in there safely. Now, that's another thing that Youngblood in the top 10 in the league in, stolen bases. But again, battling that hamstring injury, Trent has not been stealing as much. He is third in the league in stealing, 24 stolen bases. Swing and a miss there. Bottom drops out of that. It's nothing and two. So officially, Trent Youngblood is top 5 in the league in stolen bases, runs scored, on-base percentage, hitting, hits, and average. Great season from the former 10th round pick. And it's kind of ironic, isn't it? On a team that is full of first round picks, your best player statistically this year is a 10th round Division III player. That's minor league baseball for you. Castillo behind, nothing and two, and another throw to first. Youngblood had a big lead and barely swims back into first base. Former big leaguer Gifton Gope coaching at first base for the Hops. The South African native, the first ever player to make it to the majors from continental Africa. Youngblood slips as he was going to go to second, but it doesn't matter. Castillo chases a breaking ball and down he goes. Trent Youngblood with another hit, but he'll be stranded at first. We'll go to the bottom half of the first inning here at Gisa Stadium. Rio Britton will come out to get the ball for the Hops as we start this six-game series. Take a timeout. No score on the Hops Broadcast Network.
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0: Bottom of the first inning here in Pasco. No score. The Hops get a base runner in the top of the first, but strand Trent Youngblood on base. And Rio Britton will come out to face the top of the order here. Capri Ortiz, he leads it off for Tri-City, and Britton delivers home. It is inside ball one. Rio Britton make his 15th appearance of the year's 10th start. Good strikeout numbers, 72 strikeouts in 54 and two-thirds innings. Hard-throwing left-hander gets a weak pop-up to first base. Kenny Castillo right there, he makes the catch, and there's one away. Capri Ortiz pops out to begin the game, and that'll bring up David Mershon. Mershon, one of the older players on either roster. Actually, had that wrong in my notes. Mershon, born in 2003. Matt Kootenay, born in 1999. Peter Burns, also born in 1999. Both of them 26 years old. First pitch, called strike, nothing and one. David Mershon, born in 2003, drafted in the 18th round out of Mississippi State, college baseball powerhouse. 5'7", 175 pounds. Pitch home to him, misses inside. Ball one, one ball and one strike. Mershon is 0 for 2 against Rio Britton in his career. The Dust Devils have not had success against Britton. Pitch misses inside, ball two, 2-0. Capri Ortiz, who just flew out, is now 1 for 9 in his career against Rio. Power hitting Randy DeJesus, also just 1 for 8 against Britton. Johan Macias, the only guy who's done any damage, and it was a grand slam. Pitch misses up and away, ball three, and now three balls and one strike. Rio Britton, 36 walks in 54 and two-thirds innings. This is his 50th career minor league game. And the left-hander delivers home. And it is just outside, didn't miss by much. Ball four and a walk for Mershon. And that'll bring up Harold Cole. Harold Cole, 5'11", 185-pounder, undrafted free agent out of Houston. Right-handed bat, runner takes off on the first movement. It's a ball. The throw to second is a strike, but he's safe. A stolen base for David Mershon. He was moving on first movement from Britton. And the Hops pitchers have really had a tough time holding on runners. It was a big issue for him last week. Hillsborough giving up stolen bases left and right, it seemed like. 1-0, swing and a miss, tied him up, and it's 1-1. Harold Cole, 24 years old. Over the two-week road trip, he was just 8-for-44. Had a couple home runs and 5 runs batted in. 0-for-6 against left-handed pitching here at High A. Next one, called strike at the knees, 1-2. Cole played at Houston, University of Houston in 2024. Hit 317, 13 home runs, 55 runs batted in. Began his career at a JC and then University of Arkansas. First season of pro ball in 2025. Hit 276, 9 home runs, 62 runs batted in. Joined the Dust Devils back on June the 23rd after 2.5 months at Double A Rocket City. Britton keeping an eye on Mershon at second. 4 on the pitch clock, 3 on the pitch clock. He delivers home, and it just misses outside. Ball 2, 2 balls and 2 strikes. Power hitting Randy DeJesus waits on deck. Carlos Villarejo doing the catching. Kenny Castillo at first. J.D. Dix at second. Cason Cunningham at short. Yasiel Soler at third. There goes Mershon. He had a big-time jump, and it was fouled off. He would have been into third standing. Again, Tri-City with a good read on Rio Britton. Harold Cole with his second stolen base here with Tri-City. Sends him into scoring position, an early scoring position opportunity for the Dust Devils. Cole with 14 stolen bases this year. Actually making Mershon on the bases. Cole at the plate. He hits a weak bouncer to third. Yasiel Soler fields, throws to first, and it's in time. Mershon advances into third, and there's two away. And that brings up Randy DeJesus. DeJesus, 21 years old, big, powerful outfielder. Been on the Dust Devils now for back-to-back season, 6'4", 240 pounds. Out of the Dominican Republic, has 15 home runs this year. That leads the Northwest League. 54 career minor league home runs. Rio's first pitch to him, and it misses inside, ball one. 15 home runs, 54 runs batted in for Randy DeJesus. Both of those impressive numbers for a minor leaguer prior to the All-Star break. Last year, DeJesus, 18 home runs, 55 runs batted in. So he's nearly bested that. Snap throw to third. They got him. Picked off at third is David Mershon, and that'll end the inning. What a rocket throw from Carlos Villarejo. The Hops with another pickoff at third. Alberto Barriga had a couple, and now they take the bat out of one of the top RBI men in the Northwest League. Big play from Carlos Villarejo. Go to the second. It's no score on the Hops Broadcast Network.
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0: Cason Cunningham will lead off the top half of the second inning for the Hawks. Cunningham, Soler, Josefa. First pitch to Cason, swing and a miss. Al Cunningham will be joining a couple other Northwest Leaguers at All-Star Weekend in Philadelphia. They'll be playing in the All-Star Futures game. Second pitch misses up high. Ball one, one ball, and one strike. Cason, first-round pick in last year's draft. He was the 18th overall pick. Cunningham, 1-for-2 against Atencio in his minor league career. He faced him in the Cal League. Dribbled foul, and it's a ball and two strikes. The only Hops with career at-bats against him, Cunningham, Dix, Josefa, and Virahonda. Oh, that would make sense. All of that came with Visalia when Atencio was with Rancho Cucamonga. Cunningham trying to find his groove here at High A. Got off to a scorching hot start to the season. Was top of the Cal League in batting and on-base percentage. One of the best batting averages in all of minor league baseball at his time of his promotion. Cunningham, the 20-year-old, batting just .213. And he swings and misses, chases a fastball up and away. And there's one away. Cunningham was just 6-for-34 last week with 10 strikeouts. And he strikes out again to begin this series. But to be fair to Cason, there's really no Hillsborough offensive player last week that you would say had a above average week. The Hops were shut out twice last week, uncharacteristically, as they got swept by the Spokane Indians. Here's Yasel Soler. Again, you can add him in that category. He was just 6-for-36 last week. Did not have an extra base hit, 11 strikeouts, swinging a long foul ball down the right field line. And that was over a two-week homestand. The Hops coming off a two-week stand. The first part of it was good against the Vancouver Canadiens. The Hops winning 4 of 6 games there. They had won their 5th consecutive series, and then they played Spokane for the 3rd time this year at the new Hops ballpark, and Spokane had their number. Misses low, ball one, one ball and two strikes. Tri-City has lost 9 consecutive games. The Hops have lost 7 straight games. They lost the final game of the series to Vancouver and then all 6 to Spokane. The 1-2, Yasel hammers it to right. Going back to Jesus, he's looking up, and that is gone. An opposite field home run for Yasel Soler. And he gets the Hops on the board early here in the second inning. He sent a 96-mile-an-hour fastball over the right field fence for his 7th home run and 43rd run batted in. It's 1-0 Hillsborough. And not ready to call it yet, but again, you could tell the Hops were frustrated last week. They had nothing going offensively. And that they would come out and have a little extra firepower, and Yasel Soler gets him on the board. So 1-0 Hillsborough. Home run allowed from Atencio, and Josefa swings and misses, 0-1. Yasel Soler and Avery Owusu-Asiedu both put on a show in the 3rd round of the home run derby prior to the 4th of July game. Trent Youngblood with a couple home runs as well. The 0-1 home to Josefa, and he grounds it foul. Atencio, good life on that fastball, 95-96. Got 42 strikeouts in 38 innings pitched this year. That's the 4th home run that he's allowed this year in 134 innings across 25 starts in 2 different minor league levels in 2024. Atencio allowed 11 home runs. Opponents hitting .255 against him this year. The 0-2, and it's outside. Atencio, one of those guys who throws strikes. He doesn't walk batters. In his last full pro season in 2024, he walked just 34 batters in 134 innings. And he walked, so far, just 7 batters in 38 innings this year. Swinging a foul back by Josefa. It's 1-2 strikes. Well, Josefa was pulled from the game on Sunday after not running out a ball at first base. Back in the lineup here today. The Hops need him. 1-2, check swing, and again, fouled off down the line. Now, Saifa, the right fielder today, batting seventh. And it's kind of surprising, but again, you got to try something new. Carlos Villarreal, one of the top RBI men in all of minor league baseball, is batting eighth in the order. Atencio's 1-2, and it's hit right back to him over his head. This is going to be trouble. He runs well. No chance for Capri Ortiz. Infield single for Jacque Josefa, and the Hops with back-to-back one-out hits here in the second. That's what he does. Josefa runs really well, and he's a threat to steal. And that'll bring up Carlos Villarreal. So Villarreal, again, batting eighth in the order. You have Jose Mejia batting ninth in the order. Both of those you don't normally see. Villarreal, the 20-year-old catcher, has 64 runs batted in this year between Visalia and Hillsborough. The runner takes off Josefa, the throw, and they got him. Out at second base is Josefa. He had kind of a late break there. The throw bounced in from Peter Burns, and Josefa is caught stealing for the second out of the inning. So now you take a runner off the bases with Carlos Villarreal up. Josefa didn't seem like he liked the call, but I'll go back to the Hops dugout. Now the 1-0 to Villarreal, and it drops in for a strike. So one ball and one strike. Hillsborough 6-6 against Tri-City this year. The Hops have now hit 12 home runs in 13 games against the Dust Devils. Hillsborough hitting .214 against Tri-City in those 12 games. The Dust Devils hitting .233 against the Hops. Two balls and a strike to Villarreal. Jose Mejia waits on deck. Hillsborough leading it 1-0. And Atencio delivers home. It's a called strike. Villarreal can't believe it. Look to be inside from here, but don't have the benefit of looking at any accurate data on the road as far as balls and strikes do like we do at home. 2-2 home. Grounded to third. Right there is Mershon. He fields, he throws, and gets him, and that'll do it for the Hops in the second. Yasiel Soler gets him on the board with a solo home run to right. Bottom of the second coming up. It's 1-0 Hillsborough on the Hops Broadcast Network.
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0: 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Rio Britton back out for another inning of work as we keep an eye on the Northwest League scoreboard today. It's the top of the second inning in Vancouver. The Canadiens off to a good start. They lead Everett 3-0. And top of the fourth inning in Eugene. Eugene 2, Spokane 2. Our score, 1-0. The Hops with the lead. Yasiel Soler with a solo home run. And now the top home run man in the Northwest League, Randy DeJesus. He's tied with a couple atop the Northwest League leaderboards. Josh Caron with 15, Brandon Eike with 15, Dakota Jordan with 15, and Randy DeJesus with 15. 1-0, and it is sky to left. Caldwell looking up, and he'll park underneath it as it finally comes down. That was hit so high, it's not often that I don't fully track a ball, and I lost that one as it went up into the clouds. It is sweltering hot on this Tuesday. It was announced 99 degrees at first pitch. There are some clouds in the outfield. Big Alaska Airlines plane taking off from the Pasco Airport over the right field fence. And Britton delivers home. First pitch, called strike, nothing and one. The Hops with three hits in the game so far. Trent Youngblood with a single. Yasiel Soler with a single. Jacque Josepha with a single. Here's a little dribbler hit to short. Cason Cunningham's going to have to hurry. He does. The throw scooped at first, and he'll get Ruiz, and there's two away. Kenny Castillo, not a traditional first baseman. Again, he's a catcher by trade. Doesn't have much experience over there, but with the injury to Madafi Marte, the Hops needing Kenny Castillo to play first base and gives him a good opportunity. Both Kenny Castillo and Brady Council expect to see that first base a lot over the next month plus. First pitch home, misses low, ball one. Well, tough news with Madafi Marte. He's top 10 in the league in batting, having a really great season, and he's back in Arizona and surgery on his hamate bone in his right hand. 4 to 6 weeks he's expected to miss. Popped up shallow right field. Dix going out. Castillo going out. Josepha coming in, and he drops the ball again. Jacque Josepha is having all sorts of problems in right field. Last week he was struggling defensively, and that ball falls in. That will be an error. Again, I mentioned it on the last one. I didn't really track that ball great either. Josepha's the one out there, and he's looking up into the sun right now, mad at himself. But the ball seems to be tracking a little bit difficult for myself as well, which is not usually the case. Again, there are patches of clouds, so I don't know if the ball's getting lost in the clouds or what. The field's starting to be shaded as the sun rotating here. The entire grandstand behind the plate is shaded, which is much needed for a 99-degree day. The 1-0 pitch home, big swing and a miss. So Peter Burns is at second. Aaron Graber is at the plate. Josepha charged with the error. Another error on the Hops defensively. They had all sorts of errors last week. We saw a couple double plays in that 4th of July game that were not turned. Routine plays that were not made. And it just kind of piled on to the other struggles that the Hops had. Two balls and a strike here to Aaron Graber, the left fielder. Kevin Brueggemann, the first baseman, waits on deck. It's 1-0 Hillsborough here in the second. And Rio Britton delivers home the 2-1. It is a tailing fastball. Swing and a miss. Makes the count 2 balls and 2 strikes. The Hops losing 9-3 on Sunday, as the Spokane Indians completed the 6-game sweep. They're in first place in the Northwest League entering play today. 2-2 home, and it's popped back and out of play. Rio Britton so far 26 pitches. Still doesn't have a strikeout so far. Again, he has good strikeout numbers this year, but the Dust Devils putting it in play against him through his first 5 outs. Outfield playing shallow. Left fielder Youngblood shading his eyes from the sun with his glove, and the breaking ball misses high, ball 3. 3 balls and 2 strikes. Rio Britton by way of NC State University and the University of Oregon was one of 2 pitchers on the Hops opening day roster who went to U of O. Logan Mercado has since been promoted to Double A. Also on the Hops opening day roster. 3-2 home. Graber throws the end of the bat out there, and Slade Caldwell in left center field will make the catch, and that'll do it here in the second. So the Dust Devils threaten after the error on Josefa in right. Go to the third inning of play, 1-0 Hillsborough on the Hops Broadcast Network.
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1: Nine-hole hitter Jose Mejia. 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It'll be 9-1-2. Mejia, Caldwell, and Dix. 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Deep drive off the bat of Jose Mejia, left center field, and it falls off the base of the fence. Mejia into second base with a one-pitch double. That'll give the Hops another runner in scoring position. Two early extra base hits for a struggling offense. That's a good sign against a veteran pitcher. And Slade Caldwell now top of the order for the Hops, with a runner at second and nobody out. Jose Mejia with a double. Caldwell lined out to second base to lead off the game. Caldwell, first pitch to him, misses inside, ball one. He's got the most at-bats of any active player against Tri-City in his career. Caldwell hitting just 146 against the Dust Devils in 41 career at-bats. Actually, that's this year. 11 games, 6 for 41 at the plate against Tri-City. Grounded down the line and foul. Caldwell in 26 career games, that is the most of any active Hob. 90 at-bats, just 16 for 90. Batting 178. Wallace Clark has had the most success against Tri-City, not in the lineup today. He's 13 for 38 in his career for a 342 average. 1-1 to Slade, and it is a called strike 1-2. Caldwell has been a lot more aggressive as of late. He was 8 for 34 during the two-week homestand, 235 average. He's batting 217 this year. 207 with runners in scoring position. 1-2 to him is popped back and out of play. Caldwell, according to MLB Pipeline, as of the beginning of the season, the Diamondbacks' number three prospect, trailing Ryan Waldschmidt and Cason Cunningham. Waldschmidt was about to graduate the list, but got sent back to AAA. Cason Cunningham, of course, on the Hops roster. Caldwell takes the 1-2 low, ball two balls and two strikes. Despite the 217 average, the 20-year-old outfielder is still reaching base at a high clip. 375 on-base percentage for Caldwell. 5 home runs and 23 runs batted in. Good to see the power coming around for Caldwell. Mejia takes his lead at second, the 2-2 home, a swing and a foul tip at the plate. And Caldwell will live to see another pitch. J.D. Dix waits on deck. Caldwell, the 29th overall pick in 2024. The Hops have the 29th overall pick in 2024 and the 29th overall pick in 2025. Patrick Forbes selected 29th overall out of Louisville. Not officially on the injured list, but not with the team this week. The 2-2. Chopper hit to set short right there. Capri Ortiz throws to first, and Caldwell will get the runner to move over. Ortiz picks up the easy out, and now runner at third for J.D. Dix. And Dix, a guy the Hops really want to get going. He was just 8 for 37 last week. He did walk 9 times. Another young infielder batting 262 with the Hops. Just 1 run batted in for J.D. Dix. He was the 35th player taken in 2024. Diamondbacks' number 6 ranked prospect. First pitch, called, strike, nothing and one. Looked to be maybe a little outside, but Dix takes a called strike. Infield playing in. Switch hitter batting from the left-hand side. He had quite the RBI chance in the 4th of July game. A sold-out crowd. He was at the plate with the bases loaded, and he lined out to end the game. Here's a little looper. That's going to get the job done. That falls in center field. Base hit for J.D. Dix. He drives in his second run with the Hops. And the Hops with a 2-0 lead. It's their 5th hit of the game. As Jose Mejia scores after his leadoff double. And again, you could tell The Hops are on the verge of a big-time offensive game. Obviously, the numbers just indicate that after batting under 200 last week. This ball goes by the first baseman on a pickoff attempt. J.D. Dix around second. He's not stopping there. J.D. Dix is into third safely. A two-base throwing error on the pitcher, Atencio, and that could be costly. J.D. Dix all the way to third as Atencio tries to pick him off at first. It gets by Brueggemann and then all the way down the line. And now the catcher, Peter Burns, will come out. Well, it's good for the rest of the league. There's star catcher Juan Flores, one of the exciting young prospects in this league to begin this season. Sent to Double A. So he's on the Double A roster along with former Hillsboro catcher J.J. D'Orazio. D'Orazio joined the Angels in the offseason after a big-time World Baseball Classic performance with Team Italy. Still keep in touch with J.J. Sounds like he's doing well in Rocket City. Juan Flores was the everyday catcher for Tri-City and really one of the best players in this league to begin the season. Infield still playing in. They'll reset the pitch clock, and now the left fielder Trent Youngblood comes up. Outfield playing straight up. Atencio's pitch is grounded to third. No play at home. He'll throw to first, and Youngblood out, but J.D. Dix scores, and it's 3-0 Hillsboro. Back-to-back RBIs for the Hops. J.D. Dix with an RBI single, and then Trent Youngblood brings him home. Mershon made a good play at third, a spinning play. It was not hit hard by Youngblood, but he gets the run home, and it's 3-0. And Kenny Castillo coming up. Castillo is 5-for-17 against Tri-City this year. And he's been one of the Hops' more consistent bats. Swings and fouls it off deep down the right field line. We saw Yasiel Soler foul one off that way, and then two pitches later he had a home run. Castillo batting 298. Was 10-for-35 over the two-week homestand. Next pitch to him is lifted to shallow center field. Ruiz coming in. Graber going over. Ruiz makes the catch. That will end the inning. The Hops get two more in the third, and they'll take a 3-0 lead to the bottom half of the third inning. You're listening to Hillsboro Hops Baseball on the Hops Broadcast Network.
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0: Kevin Brueggemann to lead off the bottom half of the third inning for the Tri-City Dust Devils, as Rio Britton will face the bottom part of the order, 8-9-1. Swings at the first pitch and grounds it foul down the line, 0-1. The Hops lead it 3-0 as they look to get back to their winning ways. They've lost 7 straight games. Tri-City has lost 9 straight games. Both teams coming off a series where they lost all 6, a rarity in the Northwest League. Pitch misses low, ball 1-1-1. Yet alone, 2 teams getting swept in the same week, and then they play each other the next week. All of that, very rare in the Northwest League. 1-1 pitch is grounded foul into the Hops dugout down the third base side. It's 1-2. Hillsborough in the third base side dugout here in Tri-City, just as they are at home. Tri-City in the first base side dugout. All grass field here at Tri-City. Tri-City in Spokane, the only grass fields in the league. Swing and a foul back. Look out on deck. Johan Macias almost got drilled. He's got a big smile on his face. Lots of foul territory behind the plate here. Not as much as Spokane, but still a fair amount of foul territory, as the entire field now shaded as the sun begins to set behind us. So 1-2 misses high, ball 2-2. So Britton having success, but 31 pitches, 16 strikes. He'd tell you that's all right. 1 walk, but has yet to strike anybody out. Tri-City still with no hits in the game. So fastball misses high, ball 3-3. Vancouver taking it to the Everett Aqua Sox after they swept Tri-City last week. Vancouver 8, Everett nothing. That came in the bottom of the second inning. And top of the fifth in Eugene. Eugene 3, Spokane 2. Chopper hit to third. Soler, nice play. Throws to first. Scooped by Kenny Castillo, and there's one away. Soler mad at himself for the bad throw, but again, Kenny Castillo doing his job at first. One away for Johan Macias. Macias, switch hitter, batting ninth in the order. He's the second baseman. Capri Ortiz, also a switch hitter. He waits on deck. Macias hit a grand slam earlier this year against Rio Britton. He's really the only Dust Devil to have any success against Rio. Swing at the first pitch and fouls it back, 0-1. Hillsborough leading 3-0. Tri-City still looking for their first hit of the game against Britton. As the 0-1 home from the lefty, and it misses low. Looking at Macias, the second baseman for Tri-City, 23 years old. Hitting .233 this year, on base percentage of .280, 4 home runs and 27 runs batted in. Next pitch, misses up and away, ball 2-2-1. Macias, over the 2-week road trip for the Dust Devils, was 7-for-23, .304 average. Had a couple doubles, a home run, and a stolen base. Almost even splits, batting from each side of the plate. He's batting .239 right-handed, .231 left-handed. .233 overall this year. Fouls back the 2-2. And Rio Britton gets a new baseball and delivers the 2-2 home. Swing and a foul tip as Vera Honda could not hold on. Almost able to complete the strikeout there, but Vera Honda instead, I think, gets a piece off his inner thigh. Home plate umpire Eli Cox will give him an extra second to walk that one off, and he's ready to go. Again, Rio Britton's 2-2 pitch home, and it's poked foul. Britton, 39 pitches, 21 strikes. Atencio has given up 5 hits and 2 earned runs, but again, he throws strikes. He's thrown 46 pitches, 35 strikes today. Outfield playing straight up, again the 2-2, and this time he strikes him out. Down he goes with a fastball, and the first strikeout of the game for Rio Britton. He sent down 3 straight Tri-City batters, and now top of the order for Capri Ortiz. Ortiz, international free agent, signing back in 2022 by the Angels. First pitch to him, and it misses inside, ball 1. Ortiz batting .222 this year. Randy DeJesus, the highest batting average in the order for Tri-City, and he's batting .256. The Dust Devils with a lot of players. Here's a line drive to left. Coming in is Youngblood on a slide, and it gets by him. It'll fall for a base hit around first into second. The throw to second, not in time. Surely looked like Dix got him at second base. We'll see if the Hops have any argument here. As Trent Youngblood tried to make a sliding catch out there in left field, he misplayed the ball. And the grass here really holds the ball up, so it didn't get by him to the wall. It just sat there. He picked it up and threw a strike into second base. J.D. Dix applied the tag, but safe into second is Capri Ortiz. That's one of the major differences here. This field, the ball does not travel on when it hits the ground. The grass really slows the ball down, and you got to hit it past the outfielder to get it to the wall. Into third safely with a stolen base is Capri Ortiz. Long, thick grass, and if that was at home, that ball would have been rolling all the way to the wall. Same thing with anything hit to the gaps here. The outfielders love it because not much gets by them unless it's hit over their head. Runner at third. David Mershon at the plate. He checks his swing but goes around according to the plate umpire. One ball and one strike. Capri Ortiz at third. After his double and stolen base, another stolen base on a Hops pitcher. A couple stolen bases for Tri-City here today, trying to cash one in. A ball and a strike from the southpaw home. And it misses up and away. Ball two. Two balls and one strike. David Mershon with the right side of the infield to work with. J.D. Dix, a second baseman, shaded towards the bag at second. Kenny Castillo well off the first base line. Outfield playing straight up. The 2-1 home, and Mershon fouls it back and out of play. David Mershon with time at AA Rocket City. Mershon right-handed bat, and he calls time. Not sure exactly what he was doing there, but asking for time, and Mershon, time granted by the plate umpire Eli Cox. Mershon, 23 years old, batting just .184 this year. He's the 532nd player taken in 2024. .197 career minor league batter. 2-2 pitch home to him, swing and a miss. Rio got him with a fastball. Two strikeouts in the inning for Britton, and they strand a runner at third. Tri-City has had a runner picked off at third and a runner stranded at third, and we're through three. It is 3-0 Hillsboro on the Hops Broadcast Network.
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0: Time for the top of the fourth inning here in Pasco, and nothing brings people together like a day at the ballpark. It's something that connects us all. At United Community Credit Union, they know what connects us unites us. They're focused on inclusive financial solutions for everyone, no matter your situation. 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You, us, unite us. Hillsboro working with a 3-0 lead. as the right-hander Jose Atencio back out for another inning of work. Hillsborough, 5 hits, 3 runs, and a first pitch strike to Kasen Cunningham. Looking around the big leagues today, the Arizona Diamondbacks, major league affiliate of the Hops, they trail 4-1 right now. That game being played at Petco Park in San Diego. No question, one of the great venues in the sport. Pitch misses low and inside to Kasen, 1-1. 1-1, and it's poked foul down the line, 1-2. Keeping up with former Hops today. In the lineup, Geraldo Perdomo, Corbin Carroll, Max Kepler, Paven Smith, Tim Tawa. Starting pitcher Zach Gallen again getting roughed up today. The 1-2 fouled back to the screen. Herman Marquez, the veteran right-hander starting for San Diego, former Colorado Rocky, made a rehab appearance against the Hops in 2024. Pitched 4 scoreless innings. He's starting against the Arizona Diamondbacks today. And the 1-2 pitch home, outside to Cunningham, ball 2-2. Max Kepler hit his first Arizona Diamondback home run last night. It's about 3 weeks after hitting a couple home runs for the Hops in a rehab stint. How about that? Went from hitting home runs at the new Hops ballpark to hitting home runs in the major leagues. Pretty sweet. Max Kepler. That was expected, though. He was just here on injury rehab, but always cool to see a big league ball player, veteran player, and you can tell he's a good one. 3-2. Pitch home to Kasen Cunningham, and it is foul tipped at the plate, 3-2. Well, along those lines of Max Kepler, during BP, the way he carries himself, you can tell a big leaguer when you see him. And although the Hops have all sorts of talented players on this roster, 1 in every 6 Hop will make it to the majors. Very talented team, but you can tell the difference. He definitely stood out. Ground ball hit to short. Ortiz has to hurry. Cunningham hurrying down the line. He grounds out, and there's one away. Again, weak contact off the bat of Kasen Cunningham. It's really yet to get going here. He had that 1 4-hit game in Everett, but again, have to keep in mind, J.D. Dix, 20. Jose Mejia, 20. Yasiel Soler, 20. Slade Caldwell, 20. Kasen Cunningham, 20. Carlos Villarreal, 20. Yeah, 20 years old. All of those players. First pitch misses inside, ball 1. So a lot of the top prospects still very early into their careers. And you look at the list of the 73 former Hops who have made it to the major leagues, and you look at their numbers here in the Northwest League. I don't want to say all of them, but a high percentage of them did not have impressive numbers in the Northwest League, a place that is very hard to hit. And again, so early in their career, the 2-0 swing and a miss. There's a laundry list of players who have made the major leagues over even the past couple seasons who really, really struggled with the bat in their time in Hillsborough. Guys like Ryan Bliss, Adrian Del Castillo, 2-1. And it's a called strike in there at the knees, 2-2. And then you have guys like Tim Tawa, Gino Groover,

0: safe outside ball one. The MLB draft is coming up. The Diamondbacks with two first-round picks. And again, don't expect to see any of them here this year unless it's a older college player, a 21, 22-year-old college player. Swing, going to miss there, 1-1. But the Diamondbacks have been picking a lot of high school players as of late. Usually the pitchers, the first-round pitchers, won't make their pro debut in their draft season. Sometimes they'll get a couple games in low A to begin things. Josefa pops it up left side. Right underneath it is Graber. He makes the catch, and that will end the inning. That is five straight batters retired by Jose Atencio, and he has a 1-2-3 fourth. Hillsborough still leading 3-0. Bottom of the fourth coming up. Rio Britton coming back out. 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
1: 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Weirdly enough, I actually drove by a Peterson Cat Rentals just down the street from the ballpark here in Pasco, so they have their mark all over the Pacific Northwest. 1-0, the count home to the right-handed hitting. Harold Cole, the DH, grounded out in his first at-bat, swings at a fastball and fouls it back. It's 1-1. The Hops with a couple of roster moves, adding former Hillsboro pitcher Alexis Liabano. Liabano, 6'1", 190-pound, hard-throwing right-hander out of Caracas, Venezuela. International free agent signing, fifth-year pro, joining the team today. Swing and a foul back, and it's 1-2. Look at his numbers in low A as he was sent back to low A after a series here, actually, last year. He gave up a lot of home runs in his time as a Hop, and he's back and in the Hop's bullpen. The 1-2 pitch home, and it's hit softly to short. Kaysen Cunningham plays it on a hop, throws to first, and it's in time, one away. Also added to the Hillsboro roster, a familiar face, former Hops left-hander Will Mabry. He's here on a rehab assignment, expecting him to pitch on Tuesday and Sunday this week. Former sixth-rounder. He's had a good career coming back from injury, the University of Tennessee lefty. And then again, Madafi Marte being placed on the injured list. First pitch home, and a swing and a miss by Randy DeJesus. It's nothing and one. DeJesus batting 256. He leads the team in pretty much every hitting category since the promotion of Juan Flores. Tri-City just 4-11 in the second half. Swing miss there from DeJesus.

0: DeJesus, it's nothing and two. Rio Britton has allowed at least one base runner in every inning. Actually, exactly one base runner in every inning, but Tri-City has yet to score. The 0-2 misses high. Ball one, one ball and two strikes. Spokane now has taken the lead against Eugene as they ride a long winning streak after their six-game sweep over the Hops. They lead Eugene 6-3. Line drive foul into the Hops dugout. Up on the mound in the Hops bullpen, not throwing yet, but up and tossing around, is Alexis Liebano. Again, the last memory of him was pitching here in this building. Swing and a miss. Down goes DeJesus. Another strikeout for Rio Britton. That's his third. And there's two away. El Tri-City, not much doing offensively. They've lost nine straight games. The Hops, again, despite their record in the second half, their pitching staff has allowed the fewest runs of any Northwest League team. First pitch home, and Ruiz swings and misses. It's nothing and one. Both of these offenses struggling entering today's game, Tri-City especially. Now the 0-1 from Rio home, and it's swing and a foul back, and it's now nothing and two. Looking at Tri-City this year, 241 overall as a team through 81 games. Hit 94 home runs, that's second in the league. Swing and a miss. He had a nasty breaking ball in Ruiz. Looked like he was chopping wood. No chance there. Down he goes. Rio Britton with a 1-2-3 inning. On to the fifth. Hillsborough 3, Tri-City nothing on the Hops Broadcast Network.
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0: Top half of the fifth inning, moving right along here at Giesa Stadium. Seth Hoyland here for the Hops Broadcast Network. Thanks for joining us on this Tuesday. The Hops with a 3-0 lead. And Carlos Vera Honda, the 8-hole hitting catcher, leads things off. Vera Honda grounded out to second base in his first at-bat. Top 10 in all of minor league baseball and runs batted in this year. Swings and misses. It's nothing and one. Carlos, one of the two primary catchers on the roster. Dios Fran Cabeza, the third catcher, really a bullpen catcher. The 23-year-old has yet to catch a game for the Hops. Grounder, weakly hit to third, could be trouble. Mershon fields and throws, and it's in plenty of time. One away. So Vera Honda's 0-for-2 today. He's grounded out twice. And now Jose Mejia. Mejia hit a double in his first at-bat out of the 9-hole spot. The 20-year-old infielder. Yeah, I say that a lot, don't I? That's because pretty much every infielder for the Hops is 20 years old. You have Brady Council, 23, Wallace Clark, 24. And then, again, Cunningham, Dix, Mejia, Soler, Caldwell, an outfielder, all of them 20 years old. average position player in the Northwest League, is just about 23 and a half years old. So that shows you how young this team is. Fastball called strike one and one. Slade Caldwell, top of the order, waits on deck. Hillsborough leading 3-0. Atencio so far, 64 pitches, 47 strikes. He is pumping the zone. There's another strike. Mejia doesn't like it. It's a ball and two strikes. That shows 99 on the scoreboard, but probably more like 95. As the right-hander Atencio delivers home, it's lined into left field, base hit. Jose Mejia is 2-for-2, and Slade Caldwell now top of the order for the Hops. So Jose Mejia, maybe the nine hole is the spot for him. Mark Reed kind of running out of options to try last week. Look at the Hops lineup. He tried everything he possibly could, and the Hops just couldn't get anything going. But you have a guy like Mejia who has batted leadoff before, and sometimes a nine-hole hitter can act as a second leadoff hitter, and that's the case here. Mejia at first, and now the leadoff hitter's at the plate, and he delivers home, and Caldwell pops up the first pitch. Shallow left field, Graber coming in, Ortiz going out, Graber makes the catch, and there's two away. It's like Caldwell 0-for-3 today, and J.D. Dix at the plate. Dix grounded out to second in his first at-bat, had a RBI single in the third, later came in to score. Dix has the batting average up to 270, had his second run batted in since joining the Hops back on June the 16th. J.D. Dix, another high school out of Whitefish Bay High School in Whitefish Bay, Wisconsin, just outside of downtown Milwaukee. First pitch home to JD, and it's a called strike on a check swing, nothing and one. The Hops the rest of the week. Tomorrow, Brian Curley will get the ball. Thursday, John West. Friday, Caden Grice. Saturday, Wellington Arosena. And then Sunday, David Hagerman, who's been one of the best pitchers in minor league baseball over his last couple starts. 0-1, swing and a foul tip, and it's nothing and two. Yeah, JD Dix, I think, mad at himself there. He had a good pitch to hit and barely fouls it off. So nothing in two. Trent Youngblood waits on deck. Hillsborough leading 3-0 here in game one of six. Much more comfortable temperature here as the sun beginning to set behind us. The entire crowd is in the shade. Runner takes off. He steps off. Mejia is in there safely, as Atencio fell down trying to throw to second. Jose Mejia gets a stolen base, and now he's in scoring position. Atencio stepped off. A good or even a somewhat decent throw would have beat him, but he kind of stumbled, tripped over his own feet as he was trying to spin and make that throw to second base. Now a runner in scoring position again for J.D. Dix. Behind in the count 0-2. He delivers home. It's high with a fastball. 1-2. Brueggemann, the first baseman. Macias, the second baseman. Ortiz at short. Mershon at third. Defensively for the Tri-City Dust Devils. Peter Burns, the catcher. A ball and two strikes, and Dix calls time. And Dix might have helped out Atencio as the pitch clock was down to 2 seconds and he wasn't in his windup. So time called, the pitch clock resets, counts down from 18 with a runner on base. It's at 11, 10. Jose Mejia at second. The Hops looking for another run. They lead it 3-0. 5, 4, 3. And he delivers with two, and it's down low, ball two. Two balls and two strikes. A left-hander up and tossing. Looks like Francis Teixeiro, the left-hander out of Santo Domingo in the Dominican Republic, up and throwing for the Dust Devils down their right field line. Two balls and two strikes to J.D. Dix. Again, pitch clock down to three. It's down to two. It's at one, and he delivers with one, and it's a weakly hit. Ground ball to first. Brueggemann throws to first. Atencio steps on the bag and just beats J.D. Dix. That will end the inning. The Hops strand another runner in scoring position to end the frame. They'll take a 3-0 lead to the bottom of the fifth. Rio Britton coming back out on the Hops Broadcast Network.
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0: the bottom half of the fifth inning, and Rio Britton is back out for another inning of work. He's held Tri-City to just one hit so far today. The Dust Devils have stranded a runner at third to end an inning twice. Actually, not stranded in the third. David Mershon walked. He stole second and then advanced onto third on a ground ball out, and then he was picked off to end the inning. They left a runner at third after a Capri Ortiz double in the third. And they are 0 for 3 with runners in scoring position today. First pitch, called strike, nothing and one. The Hops 3 runs on 6 hits. As Hillsborough pitching continues to post good numbers. The Hops with the fewest runs allowed in the second half of the Northwest League season, but have lost 7 games in a row. If the Dust Devils fall today, it would be their 10th consecutive loss. Britton's 0-2. Little dribbler hit down the line and foul off the bat of Peter Burns. Due up here for Tri-City, Burns, Graber, and Brueggemann. Burns batting 205, 0-for-1 today against Rio Britton. Peter Burns, in his career, 18 games against the Hops. 0-2, swing and a miss. Tied him up. He went all the way around. Virahondo left to throw to first to complete the out, and that is 3 straight strikeouts for Rio Britton. One away here in the fifth. Britton, it took him until the second out of the third inning to get his first strikeout, and ever since then, he's struck out 4 of the next 5 batters. And Aaron Graber at the plate. It is 5 consecutive batters retired. The only ball put in play was Harold Cole, who grounded out to short. Left on left matchup. First pitch is low, ball 1. Aaron Graber, 23-year-old outfielder, was just 4 for 36 during the 2-week road trip. Batting 194 on the year with Tri-City. 3 home runs and 8 runs batted in. Big swing and a miss. 1-1. Graber with much better numbers against left-handed pitching than right-handed this year. His power comes against righties, but has a much better average against lefties. Swung on and lifted to left. Trent Youngblood looking up into the sun. The ball is tailing, and he makes the catch. And there's 2 away. Another weakly hit ball for Tri-City. And that'll bring up the first baseman, Kevin Brueggemann. Brueggemann grounded out to third in his first at-bat. Brueggemann 0 for 1 in his career against Rio Britton before his first at-bat today. Brueggemann 5 for 21 over the road trip, batting just .159 this year. First pitch, called strike, nothing and one. Rio Britton looking for his second straight 1-2-3 inning. He's retired 6 consecutive Tri-City batters. It's activity in the Hops bullpen. Nobody throwing. Line drive, base hit into left. It's a hanging breaking ball there from Britton, and Brugge put a good swing on it. He's aboard over there at first. That ends the 7 straight, retired by Rio Britton. And a 2-out base runner for the 9-hole hitter, Johan Macias. And Macias, the guy who took Rio Britton deep for a grand slam earlier this year. These two teams have played some good ball games this year. This is the 13th meeting between Hillsborough and Tri-City. Each team has won 6 games. First pitch to Macias. Swings at it and pops it up right side. Long run from Josefa towards the foul line, and he makes the catch in fair territory. And that will end the inning. One pitch swing from Johan Macias. He pops out, and another runner stranded on base for Tri-City. Top of the 6 coming up. Hillsborough 3, Tri-City nothing on the Hops Broadcast Network.
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0: The Hops with a 3-0 lead. And looking for more, Trent Youngblood leads it off here in the top half of the sixth inning. Youngblood, Castillo, and Kaysen Cunningham. The right-hander delivers. Youngblood slices it to left. Mershon underneath it. Another one pitch out. Youngblood now 1-for-3 today. And Kenny Castillo's 0-for. He'll come up. Castillo 0-for-2. And the first baseman will face Jose Atencio for the third time. Kaysen Cunningham waits on deck. Kenny, 3 home runs, 33 runs batted in. First pitch misses inside, ball one. Castillo missed the first month of the season last year, 2025, with the Hops from early May to the end of the year. Next pitch misses, ball two, 2 balls and no strikes. In 2025, 64 games with the Hops. Castillo, 222, 15 doubles, 4 home runs, 32 runs batted in. So already more runs batted in this year than he did all of last year. Pitch misses inside, ball three. Now 3 balls and no strikes. Atencio, 75 pitches, 55 strikes, has not walked a batter. Left-hander up and almost ready to go in the Tri-City pen. As the 3-0 home, and he still hasn't. Called strike 3-1. Rio Britton still in good shape. Nobody thrown in the Hops bullpen. He's thrown 71 pitches. Britton this year, most pitches he's thrown in a game was 91. Swinging a foul back by Castillo, and it's 3 balls and 2 strikes. He threw 91 pitches at Spokane. He struck out 9 over 4 1/3. Britton at Eugene had his best outing of the season, 6 scoreless innings where he struck out 6, only threw 66 pitches. Castillo lifts this to left. Mershon, a long way to run, can't get to it. It falls down for a hit. Castillo will stop there. Again, that's what I'm talking about with the grass out there. Thick grass that just eats up the ball. Castillo does not run well, and Mershon had to run a long way to get to that ball, but it basically hit the grass and just stays there. Mershon picks it up, gets it back in, and that will be the final batter that Jose Atencio faces. Dan Bilardello, slow walk out of the Tri-City dugout. He's going to make the call. A left-hander coming in to face Kaysen Cunningham. Runner at first. 3-0 Hops. We'll take a timeout on the Hops Broadcast Network.
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0: Pitching change here for the Tri-City Dust Devils as Jose Atencio will exit. He's responsible for the runner at first base, Kenny Castillo, who picked up another base hit. And it'll be a left-on-left matchup for Cason Cunningham. Runner at first, one away, first pitch, and it runs and misses inside, ball one. New pitcher for Tri-City is the left-hander Francis Teixeiro, 6'2", 180-pounder. International free agent signed by the Angels in 2023. Cunningham today is 0-for-2. Strikeout and ground out. The left-hander delivers home outside. Ball two. Two balls and no strikes. It is 3-0 Hops here in the top half of the sixth inning. Tri-City looking for a double play ball that could end the inning. Cunningham runs well. Castillo over at first does not. Had about the longest single you'll ever see to get him over there at first. Throw to first, and again, Kenny not going anywhere. Kevin Brueggemann holding on to him at first base. All is quiet in the Hops left field bullpen. Third baseman Mershon is playing in at third. Now backs up 2-0, and it's big swing and a foul back. Well, again, the All-Star Futures game coming up this weekend on Sunday. Be able to watch it as our game is a 7:05 first pitch. So Cason Cunningham will be in Philadelphia for that. Looking forward to seeing that. It'll be at 12 o'clock Eastern, so 9 a.m. on Sunday at Citizens Bank Park. Pitch misses, low ball 3-3-1. On NBC, so hope you can tune in then. You'll see Cason Cunningham wearing his Hops helmet and Hops gear in that game. National League managed by longtime big leaguer Shane Victorino. It'll be NL versus AL. Tyler Bremner was the number two pick in last year's draft, starting pitcher for Tri-City. He will also be at the Futures game. Representing the American League. He's not expected to pitch this week. 3-1, Cason fouls it straight back. Good pitch to hit there, and he had the green light on 3-1. It's now three balls and two strikes. This is the level where you see a lot of guys being selected to the Futures game, high A. The Hops have had a couple over the past couple seasons. Slade Caldwell played in the Futures game at Truist Park in Atlanta last year. 3-2, grounded to second. Taylor made double play. He'll go to second for one. The relay to first, and they don't turn it. Again, Cason Cunningham runs well, but if that's not a double play, I don't know what is. Cunningham hit it right to Macias, and we saw a couple that the Hops should have turned last week. But if that's not a double play off the bat of Cason Cunningham, I don't know when he'll ever ground into a double play. That was tailor-made, could not have been more perfect. Kenny Castillo is the second out of the inning. Cunningham reaches at first, and now Yasiel Soler, big swing and a miss. So firework goes off in the distance, or what I hope was a firework. A couple days after America's 250th birthday here on the 7th of July. Teixeiro misses outside, ball one, one ball and one strike. 21-year-old lefty, 84th career minor league game. Another guy with a lot of experience, 306 career minor league innings. Again, rare for a player at this level to have that much experience in being that young. And Soler hammers it way back. Watch that one fly. That is way out of here. A two-home run game for Yasiel Soler. He blows this game open. It's 5-0 Hillsborough here in the six. Soler claps hands with Mark Reed at third base And he touches home where Cason Cunningham waits for him. No doubt about it. And a two-home run game for Yasiel Soler. Up to 8 home runs on the year now. He's driven in 3. So what should have ended the inning, the double play ball that wasn't, ends up scoring 2 runns for the Hops. And now Jacque Josefa at the plate, left on left matchup. First pitch called strike, and it's nothing and 1. So Cason Cunningham comes in to score after the fielder's choice. Carlos Villarejo waits on deck. Yasiel Soler with 2 home runs and a strikeout here today. 0-1. Misses low. Ball 1-1-1. Looking at Teixeira this year, he's allowed 7 home runs in 54 innings. Make it 8 home runs in 54 innings. Each of the last 2 seasons, he allowed exactly 7 home runs in 98 innings in 2024 and in 103 innings in 2025. He's already eclipsed that total here. We're not even to the All-Star break. Now the Hops on the verge of a big offensive game. The 1-2 pitch home. Josefa drives it to left. Another long run for Graber towards the line. That is a foul ball. Josefa was motoring around first. He would have been into second easily, and that falls just foul. 8 hits, 5 runs for the Hops. Josefa now a slow walk back to pick up his bat as he cuts across just to the right of the pitcher's mound, taking his time. The 20-year-old Yasiel Soler with a 2 home run game. Had 26 home runs in his minor league career entering play today. Now up to 8 on the year and 45 runs batted in. Everybody back to their spots. The 1-2. Dribbler to second. Macias throws to first, and Josefa is out. And that'll end the inning. But the Hops do more damage here in the 6th. A 2-run shot from Yasiel Soler. Tri-City with work to do. Rio Britton, yeah, he's coming back out for the bottom of the 6th. Hillsboro 5, Tri-City nothing on the Hops Broadcast Network.
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0: Hops extend their lead thanks to Yasiel Soler having a big night offensively. A 2 home run game, the 3rd 2 home run game of his pro career. Soler with a 2 home run game in the California League back on June the 24th of last year. And then in the Arizona Complex League on July the 1st of 2024. He'll have a chance for a 3-homer game. He'll come up at least one more time today. And Rio Britton back out. So he'll face the top of the order, Ortiz, Mershon, and Cole. The left-hander delivers, and it's a called strike, 1-1. Rio Britton, 5 innings, 2 hits, a walk, and 5 strikeouts. 73 pitches, 48 strikes. Breaking ball outside, ball 2, 2-1. So So the final line is closed on Atencio. 5 1/3, 7 hits, 4 runs, 3 of them earned, 3 strikeouts, did not walk a batter. 2-1, and it's in there, called strike 2-2. He left with the runner on first base after the single by Kenny Castillo, and it came in to score on the 2-run home run by Yasiel Soler. 2-2. Hit down the right field line. This is trouble. Josefa towards the corner. It's a fair ball. Capri Ortiz around first. Josefa bobbles it, and Capri Ortiz with a two-hit, two-double game. And he's in scoring position to lead off the 6. Britton allows his 3rd hit of the game. 2 of them are doubles to Capri Ortiz. And David Mershon coming up. Tri-City 0-for-3 with runners in scoring position today. The Hops with 1 in the 2nd, 2 in the 3rd, 2 in the 6th. As Carlos Villarhondo will come out and have a talk with Rio Britton and the rest of the infield. Still nobody throwing in the Hillsborough bullpen. They are up and moving around. Looks like the newcomer Alexis Liebano is at least up down there. Will Mabry added to the Hops roster on rehab assignment, double-A rehab. He's expected to pitch tomorrow and Sunday. Rocco Reed up and walking around down there as well. The Hops leading 5-0 every game in the Northwest League. Not a blowout, but not competitive on this Tuesday. This game is the closest of all three. The Dust Devils with a runner at second base. Bottom of the 5th inning in Vancouver. Vancouver 9, Everett 1. And the Spokane Indians continuing their hot streak. They're taking it to Eugene at PK Park. It's 10-3 Spokane in the top of the 7th. First pitch home, it's swung on and fouled back. If Spokane holds on to win that game, the Indians would begin their 12-game trip 7-0. They beat the Hops all 6 and in full control of that game. Looks like they're going to have a 7-0 start to their road trip. Britton delivers home the 0-1, grounded to 3rd. Yasiel Soler looks the runner back to 2nd, throws to 1st, it's a strike. And indeed, Capri Ortiz has to stay there, and Mershon grounds out to his counterpart, one away. Harold Cole, the DH, he's grounded out twice. He's grounded out once to 3rd, once to short. Cole hitting 174 with Tri-City. Randy DeJesus, their best hitter this year, waits on deck. Hops outfield playing straight up, and Britton instead a spin and a turn. And he's back in there safely. Rocco Reed just now starting to throw his first warm-up tosses, the lefty in the Hops bullpen. Rio Britton has thrown 78 pitches. Here's a 79th, and it's a breaking ball called strike. 0-2. One away here in the inning. Leadoff double by Capri Ortiz. He stands at second base. Britton keeping an eye on him, and the left-hander delivers home. It's lifted to left center field. It falls for a base hit. Coming in to score is Capri Ortiz, and the Dust Devils finally on the board. RBI single for Harold Cole, and it's now Hillsborough 5, Tri-City 1. And Randy DeJesus coming up for the Dust Devils. It'll be his 3rd time to the plate today. He's flown out to center and struck out swinging. This is the 4th hit of the game for Tri-City, and they break through here in the 6th. Randy DeJesus, 15 home runs this year. First pitch to him, called strike with a breaking ball, 0-1. Rocco Reed getting loose a little quicker down in the Hops pen. Nobody up for Tri-City, so we'll see the left-hander Tuxedo again in the top half of the 7th. Pitch home, swing and a miss. He was looking for number 16 there, and he's behind 0-2. Right side of the infield open for him here. Castillo holding on to the runner. Dix shaded towards the bag at 2nd. Rio Britton, a deep breath and a pitch home. Grounded to third. Eats up Yasiel Soler. Kasen Cunningham fields it, but no chance. That should be an error on Soler. That is a play that he's got to make every time. Mad at himself as he takes his glove off and hits it against his thigh. And it is an E5. Was not hit particularly hard. And now Tri-City trying to make it interesting here. Still lots of game left. Bottom of the sixth, it's 5-1. And that'll send Blake Nation out of the Hops dugout. Gives us time to remind you that the Meeting Place in Hillsboro is home of the best bacon, pepperoni, jerky, and steaks you've ever had. The Meeting Place also has a cafe serving up huge sandwiches and burgers that you'll love. 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The Hops infield disperses as Eli Cox goes out and breaks up the meeting. Kenny Castillo, the first baseman. J.D. Dix, the second baseman. Kasen Cunningham, the shortstop. And Yasiel Soler, the third baseman. Left side of the Hops infield of Dix, Cunningham, and Soler, all Arizona Diamondbacks top 30 prospects. Carlos Villarejonda as well. He's behind the dish. Left on left matchup here. First pitch is a called strike to Jorge Ruiz. Nothing in one. Ruiz also 0 for today. Grounded out to short. Struck out swinging in two at-bats. Nothing in one to Ruiz. Two on. Pitch home, and it's swing and a big piece of Villarejonda fouled back to the screen, and it's nothing in two. Harold Cole at second. Randy DeJesus at first after the error on Yasiel Soler. I guess we'll let the error slide. Yasiel Soler with a two-home run game today. His third professional two-home run game. Jacob Humphrey for Spokane in that 11-3 game is 4-for-4 with 4 runs scored and 2 home runs. Time is called by Villarejonda. Time granted by Eli Cox. As the count remains nothing and 2. Rocco Reed just about ready to go in the Hops pen whenever they need him. And Britton looks at second and delivers the 0-2 home. It is low. Britton, 86 pitches, nearing a season high of 91. Peter Burns, another lefty, waits on deck. A lot of lefties in the Tri-City lineup today. The Hops as well. Two on, one out, one home, 5-1 Hillsboro. Britton delivers, and it's smothered by Villarejonda. Pitch in the dirt, ball two. Two balls and two strikes. Much more comfortable conditions now that the sun has set. Here at Gisa Stadium, 8:45 local time. It was 99 degrees at first pitch. A few scattered clouds in the sky made it kind of difficult to see the ball in the early innings. 2-2 home from Britton, and it's a late swing, and he somehow got a piece of it and fouls it back to the screen. This will probably be Britton's final batter. For a double play ball here to get him out of the inning. Bottom of the six, Britton looked to complete six innings for the second time this season. 2-2 home, swing, weak dribbler, first base side. Kenny Castillo fields it, misses Ruiz, and he's safe. Castillo throws to third, everybody's safe, and Mark Reed is going to be hot right here. It looked like Ruiz was way out of the baseline. Mark Reed cannot believe it, and we might have another one on our hands here, folks. The base umpire deferring to Eli Cox. He was way out of the baseline. Cox and the base umpire talk things over. Mark Reed cannot believe it, and he's going to use it as a mound visit, and he'll stop and talk to Rio Britton. It was a slow dribbler hit to Kenny Castillo. The base runner, Jorge Ruiz, ran all the way around Castillo and is safe at first base. The Hops are going to make a pitching change. Bases loaded with one out. Rio Britton coming in after a controversial call at first base. Mark Reed loses that battle. We'll take a 60-second timeout on the Hops Broadcast Network.
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Rocco Reed coming on to pitch for the Hillsboro Hops. The bases are loaded in Tri-City, making things interesting here in the bottom of the sixth inning. A double by Ortiz, a single by Harold Cole, an E5 on Yasiel Soler, and an infield single by Jorge Ruiz. Bases full for the veteran catcher Peter Burns. Another left-on-left matchup as Britton gives the ball to Rocco Reed. First pitch strike, nothing and one. Rocco Reed rejoined the Hops on June the 25th. He began the year here, then was placed on the development list, went back to Arizona, then a couple games at the complex, a couple games in Visalia to work on some mechanics, and now back with the Hops. 0-1, and a great stop from Virahonda. Breaking ball in the dirt way outside the other batter's box. Reed, former 15th rounder out of Clemson. 56 career minor league appearances, 21st of the year. 22 innings for Rocco, 35 strikeouts this year. Could really use a strikeout here or a ground ball. 5-1 Hillsboro, but the Dust Devils have the tying run at the plate. That one is low, and Virahonda looks Capri Ortiz back to the bag. He already picked off David Mershon in this game. So two balls and a strike. Rocco Reed, high whip. It's at 1.50. That's walks and hits per innings pitch. Here's a dribbler to short. Kaysen Cunningham to second for one. Dick's turn. No chance as Burns takes a tumble over the bag. And Kenny Castillo going to go make sure he's all right. And Castillo, I guess he wasn't making sure he's all right. He was trying to apply the tag on him to see if he actually touched the base or not. Burns gets an RBI. Harold Cole scores. DeJesus into third. And Ruiz is out number two. Here's Aaron Graber. Another run 90 feet away. Rocco Reed's first pitch again in the dirt and again smothered by Virahonda. Ball 1-1-0. Rocco in 2025 posts really good numbers. 31 games, 2-0 record, 45 innings. So 2.98 ERA. Fastball just misses ball two. Two balls and no strikes. So we take a look at the AA scoreboard today. AA Amarillo. They've been playing some good ball as of late, and they fall to Arkansas, the Mariners affiliate. Final score 11-3 in 10 innings. Yeah, Arkansas in a 3-3 tied game in the 10th scored 8 runs in the top half of the frame. A lot of familiar names from the Tri-City Dust or from the Everett Aqua Sox on that team. That is a called strike at the knees. 2 balls and 2 strikes. Ansel Luis with a home run. Alberto Barriga, former Hop, with a couple base hits in the game. The loss went to Gilbert Diaz. Swing and a miss. He got him. Down goes Graber. Tri-City gets 2. And we go to the 7th. It's 5-2 Hillsboro on the Hops Broadcast Network.

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Carlos Vitor-Honda, the catcher, leads it off 8-9-1 for the Hops against the lefty Texedo, and the first pitch misses low, ball one. The Dust Devils get a couple runs, both of them charged to Rio Britton. Hillsboro with two in the top of the sixth. Tri-City answers with two of their own. Yasiel Soler will be looking for a three home run game the next time he comes up. That's in there at the knees for a strike. 1-1 to Vitor-Honda. 5-2 Hops, top of the seventh. Pops it up, right side. First baseman, Brueggemann, giving chase. Burns off with the mask and doesn't quite have enough room. Pulling up the Hops record books. See how many two home run games there's been in team history. Yasiel Soler with the third of his minor league career. There's been quite a few. 25 to be exact. There has never been a three home run game. A ball and two strikes. Pitch home. High. Chopper hit to short. Right there, Ortiz bobbles it. That'll be an error, and Vitor-Honda is safe at first. Both teams with two errors. And the Hops with a leadoff base runner for Jose Mejia. Mejia 2-for-2 today. He's been productive out of the nine-hole spot. Slade Caldwell waits in deck. Yasiel Soler batting sixth in the order today. So a while until he comes up again, but he will at least have one more at bat. And Mejia bunts it and all the way back behind the plate and nearly caught by a fan who took his hat off and tried to make a snag about 20 rows up behind home plate. Game 1 of 6 here in Pasco between the Los Angeles Angels High affiliate, Tri-City Dust Devils, and the Diamondbacks affiliate, Hillsboro Hops. Called strike, then it's nothing and two to Jose Mejia. Failed bunt attempt, then a called strike, and Texedo ahead, nothing and two. Vitor-Honda over there at first after the error on Capri Ortiz. 0-2 home, misses outside, ball one, one ball and two strikes. Rocco Reed got the job done. As the Hops had a 5-0 lead entering the sixth inning. Both of those runs scored by Tri-City charged to Rio Britton. The 1-2 misses high, ball two, two balls and two strikes. Two earned runs doesn't totally display the way that Rio Britton pitched. She was very good until that inning. 5 1/3, 5 hits, 2 runs. Just one of them earned, actually. A walk and 5 strikeouts. That's right. There was that error on the third baseman, Yasiel Soler. That allowed one of the runs to score. So just one of them earned. After 5 1/3 innings today, Rio Britton's ERA on the year, 3.75. 2-2 to Mejia. Working on a two-hit game and grounds this back up the box base hit. Make it a three-hit game. Jose Mejia with 2 singles and a double. And the Hops in business here to answer the two. This is the top of the order coming up for Slade Caldwell. See what they elect to do here. They lead by 3. Caldwell at the top of the order, probably swinging away, but wouldn't be shocked if he drops down a bunt. Slade handles the bat well, 0-for-3 today. The third baseman, Mershon, right on the edge of the dirt in the grass. First baseman creeping in. He does bunt, and he pulls it back, and it's low, ball one. Caldwell batting 215 on the year. J.D. Dix waits on deck. He's driven home a run. Dix had just 1 run batted in entering today's game. 1-0 from Texedo, again showing bunt. This one a called strike.
1-1 to Caldwell. Vera Honda at second. Jose Mejia at first. Hillsborough leading 5-2 here in the top half of the seventh inning. Still nobody out. Caldwell again squares and again pulls it back. It's inside ball two. Two balls and one strike. So three pitches. Caldwell has squared on all three and pulls it back. Corner infield coming in. Brueggemann at third. Marchand at third. And again he squares, and again he takes it outside, ball three. Now all Tuxedo needs to do is throw a strike, and you probably at least have one out, but having trouble finding the zone here. It's now three balls and a strike, in danger of loading the bases with nobody out for J.D. Dix. 3-1 to Caldwell, and he takes it high, ball four. Caldwell was up there looking to sacrifice bunt and draws a walk. The bases are loaded. Nobody out. And that'll bring up J.D. Dix. Dix, 20 years old, 9 home runs, 30 runs batted in between two different levels here in 2026. Looking for his first home run as a Hop. First pitch misses outside, ball one. Tuxedo really having trouble finding the zone. Dix looking to blow this game wide open here. Trent Youngblood waits on deck. Infield playing in. Hops leading by three. Pitch home, swing, get a miss.

Already a run batted in today for Dix, and he lines it through the hole. Base hit down the left field line all the way into the corner. Here comes Vera Honda. He scores. Getting the stop sign at third is Caldwell. Right behind him is Jose Mejia. He scores. And J.D. Dix with a two-run scoring double. And through the hole, I should say, between the legs of the third baseman, David Mershon, as the error comes back to bite Tri-City. Still nobody out in the seventh as the pitching coach, Glendon Rush, coming out of the dugout. Two more runs batted in for J.D. Dix. He's got three of them today. Caldwell stops at third. J.D. Dix with a single and a double. And that's got to feel good for him. Again, chance at redemption there, and he gets it. And it's 7-2 Hillsboro. 10 hits in the game now for the Hops. Now your best contact hitter, Trent Youngblood. He puts the ball in play more times than not. Infield playing in, despite trailing already by 5 runs. Second and third, nobody out. Youngblood just looking to make contact here. First pitch, he swings and he does, and he fouls it off. Trent with a single in the first. A run batted in on a ground ball to third in the third, and a line out on one pitch in the sixth. He's been aggressive today. Again, swings at the first pitch. The 0-1 pitch, and it misses low. Ball one, one ball, and one strike. Kevin Brueggemann, the first baseman. Johan Macias, the second baseman. Both of them playing in on the right side of the infield. All sorts of room over their heads before you get to the outfielders. Right-hander up and warming for Tri-City. Youngblood fouls it off, and it's one ball and two strikes. Kenny Castillo waits on deck. Kaysen Cunningham in the hole, and then Yasiel Soler after that. Soler with a two-home run game. He'll have a chance for a three-homer game. It's never been done in franchise history. 1-2. Outside ball two, 2-2. It is 7-2 Hillsboro. The Hops with one in the second, two in the third, two in the sixth, now two here in the seventh. Again the 2-2, and Youngblood swings and misses. Down he goes, a rare strikeout, and a much-needed strikeout for Texito. There's one away. One away here in the seventh as Kenny Castillo steps in. Kenny, the strikeout, a flyout, and a single. See if they let him face Texito or the right-hander, and Dan Billardillo will stay in the dugout for now. At first base open with Kaysen Cunningham on deck. First pitch, and it's inside, ball one to Kenny, 1-0. 10 hits, 7 runs for the Hops. 5 hits, 2 runs for Tri-City. And the story today, Yasiel Soler with a two-home run game. J.D. Dix has driven in 3. Those two have combined to drive in 6 of the Hops' 7 runs today. Dix drove home 1 on a single, 2 on a double. Trent Youngblood, the only other Hop with an RBI today. Jose Mejia also with a 3-hit game out of the 9-hole spot. Kenny C's batting average just south of 300. He's batting 298. Highest mark on the team. 1-0 to Kenny. Down low, ball 2, 2-0. Be careful here with Castillo. Again, first rounder Kaysen Cunningham on deck, but he's struggled. Kenny Castillo has not. He got first base open, 2 balls, no strikes. 1 away here in the inning. Pitch home, and Kenny pops it up. Right side, it'll stay on the infield. Brueggemann looking up, Macias looking up. He makes the catch, and there's 2 away. And now Kaysen Cunningham coming up. Second time that he'll face Texito. He was the first batter that Texito faced in the 6th inning. Reached on a fielder's choice. He hit that ball that should have been a tailor-made double play.

0: if Yasiel Soler comes up, he surely won't be facing Teixeira. He'll be facing his third pitcher of the night. They're going to go right at Cason Cunningham. Two on, two out, first pitch, and it's inside, ball one. Both teams with two errors defensively today. Kind of been a sloppy game for both teams. Again, Tri-City coming into the game has lost nine consecutive games. The Hops have lost seven straight games. 1-0 called strike, and it's 1-1. Hillsborough 6-9 in the second half, 38-43 overall. Tri-City 4-11 in the second half, 39-42 overall. 1-1 the count now to Cason Cunningham. Pitch home to him, outside, ball two, 2-1. Right-hander is ready to go in the bullpen. Yasiel Soler has already homered off two different pitchers today. And if he comes up against a different pitcher, he'd be looking to make it three home runs against three different pitchers. 2-1, Cunningham, line drive, foul. Just foul down the line. Brueggemann made the play. He was way deep past the first base bag. Big pitch coming up here from Teixeira to try to keep it a five-run game. It's the top of the seventh, 7-2 Hops. They've scored in back-to-back innings. Three different innings today with two runs scored. Two's across the board, two balls, two strikes, two outs, two home, two on. Pitch to 2-2, and it's fouled back. Slade Caldwell at third, J.D. Dix at second, Cason Cunningham at the plate. First round pick, all three of them. Cason looking to get in on the action today, 0 for 3 at the plate. He has scored a run. Teixeira looks in, a long stare. Now he's set. And the left-hander's 45th pitch of the game coming home. Got it. Swing and a miss. Took something off of that, and Cunningham goes down swinging. But the Hops get two more. Yasiel Soler will lead off the top half of the eighth inning, looking for a three-home run game. It is time to stretch here at Gisa Stadium. Hillsborough 7, Tri-City 2 on the Hops Broadcast Network.
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0: Bottom of the seventh inning, Kevin Brueggemann leads it off for Tri-City. It is 7-2 Hillsborough. The Hops with two runs in the sixth. It was matched by Tri-City in the bottom of the sixth, and the Hops come right back with two in the seventh. Now Tri-City looking to match that here. Rocco Reed back out for his second inning of work. Rio Britton, the starter for the Hops, threw 89 pitches, two shy of a season high. That one brushes back Brueggemann, two balls and no strikes. Yasiel Soler will lead off the top half of the eighth inning. He'll be looking for a three-home run game. has never been done before by a Hillsborough Hop. Swing and a miss there by Brueggemann, 2-1. The 13th season of Hillsborough Hops baseball. And looks like Solero will be facing his third different pitcher of the game. Check swing, and they appealed at first. He didn't go. Ball 3-1. The Dust Devils looking for a leadoff base runner here. It'll be Brueggemann, Macias, and Ortiz. 8-9-1 in their order due up. And that is inside ball 4. And a leadoff base runner indeed. Brueggemann aboard for the second time. And now Johan Macias. Johan Macias is batting ninth in the order today. He is the second baseman. When he is the shortstop this year, Tri-City is 10-2. That goes to the Hop shortstop, Cason Cunningham. Throw to first, not in time. Made a nice acrobatic play to get to that ball. They'll get one out at second. Safe at first is Macias. Macias, when he's second base, the Dust Devils are 0-2. The MLB stat portal, a great look at some of the ins and outs of the advanced numbers, and it shows the record of every player at every position and every player at every position in the batting order. Another interesting one, Kevin Brueggemann, who is batting eighth today. The Dust Devils are 10-3 when he bats ninth in the order. The 1-0 swing and a miss from Ortiz. Ortiz has a two-hit game. Both of them doubles, both of them coming off Rio Britton. Right-handed bat. Britton looking for a double play ball. Ortiz runs well. Next one home to him, and it's chopped to third. This could be it. Soler to second for one around the horn. Double play. On cue. There it is. That ends the inning. A 5-4-3 inning-ending double play. We'll take a 60-second timeout. Don't go anywhere. Yasiel Soler is looking for the first three-home run game in franchise history. Yasiel Soler will be leading off the top half of the eighth inning. Stay right here. Soler coming up on the Hops Broadcast Network.
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0: 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Here is Yasiel Soler. He's looking for the first three home run game in franchise history. And he faces his third pitcher of the game. He swings at the first pitch and fouls it off. Soler with his third career two home run game, as he had a solo home run, a two run home run. And he's facing a new right hander here. This is the 13th season of Hillsborough Hops baseball. No player has ever hit three home runs in a game. Yasiel Soler, a chance to do it right here. The 0-1 misses low. Ball one, one ball, and one strike. Soler has driven in three. J.D. Dix has driven in three as well. 7-2 hops, pitch home. He got a hanging breaking ball. He pops it up. He just missed it. Fly ball to center field. It's going to stay in the yard, and there's one away. Well, Soler had a great pitch to hit there. A hanging breaking ball, and he pops it up, and there's one away. Soler could have another chance if the hops get a couple more base runners. It's one away here in the eighth. New pitcher on for Tri-City is right-hander Kyle Roach. Roach, undrafted free agent, signed in 2024. Franklin Pierce High School. As time is called, not really sure what for. As Jacque Josefa, I guess, came up to the plate and then had to go back and get a new bat. Everybody was kind of just standing there looking around, and there was nobody in the batter's box. But Josefa kind of does what he wants, and it's come back to hurt him. Josefa was pulled from the game on Sunday after not running out of ground ball. Bats from the left-hand side, and Roach needs a new baseball, and they're going to call a pitch clock violation. Yeah, Roach had his time to throw that one to the side, and it'll be an automatic ball as he did not deliver the pitch in time. And Josefa, who singled earlier, now Roach delivers home. Called strike at the knees. A ball and a strike. Roach, the third reliever used today for the Tri-City Dust Devils. Francis Tuxedo exits. There's a weakly hit dribbler. Roach fields it underhand, tosses to first, and there's two away. Kyle Roach, the 24-year-old, making his 29th appearance of the year, 66 minor league appearance, 45 strikeouts and 44 and two-thirds innings pitched. That's a career minor league record of 8-1. Two away for Carlos Villarejonda, looking for a rare 1-2-3 inning. The Hops have only been retired in order one time today. It was in the fourth inning. First pitch to Villarejonda is low, ball one. So final line on the left-handed reliever, Tuxedo. Inning in two-third, three hits, two earned, one walk, two strikeouts. Line drive foul off the bat of Villarejonda, one ball and one strike. In the bottom half of the eighth inning, Tri-City will send up Mershon, Cole, and DeJesus, 2-3 and 4 in their order, after Capri Ortiz grounded into an inning-ending double play. Now the 1-1 home to Villarejonda, swing and a foul back, and it's a ball and two strikes. David Mershon at third, Capri Ortiz at short, Johan Macias at second, Kevin Brueggemann at first, Peter Burns behind the plate. The 1-2 home to him, and that's fouled back. So Yasiel Soler's two home run game, the third of his pro career, is the 26th in Hops team history. As Kyle Roach again ready to go, and the 1-2 pitch. Swing and a miss. He got him. Tag applied. That'll end the inning. Indeed, a 1-2-3 inning for Kyle Roach. Yasiel Soler flies out as he was looking for his third home run of the game. We'll go to the bottom of the eighth. 7-2 Hillsborough on the Hops Broadcast Network.
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0: Bottom of the eighth inning. Rocco Reed, another inning of work for the Hops left-hander. As Carlos Vera onto the last one out of the Hops dugout as he was the final out of the eighth inning. Good friends Mark Reed and Dan Billardello having a talk just outside of the Hops dugout as Billardello makes his way to the third base coach's box. The Hops in control here, looking to hand Tri-City their 10th consecutive loss.
8: It'll
0: be David Mershon, Harold Cole, and Randy DeJesus, middle part of the Tri-City order. 10 hits, 7 runs for the Hops, 5 hits, 2 runs for Hillsboro. And Rocco Reed delivers home. It is high, ball 1-1-0. Reed, an inning in 2/3 so far, has looked good. Scoreless ball, walked one batter, struck out one batter, and delivers home, swing and a miss. 96 on the radar gun from Reed. Jose Mejia with a 3-hit game for the Hops. He'll have another at-bat. He'll lead off the top half of the ninth inning. Swing and a miss again. Same pitch, same result. 1-2. Yasiel Soler, the Hops' third baseman, with a 2-home-run game. And J.D. Dix with a 3-RBI game. Now the 1-2 home to David Mershon, and it misses down low. Ball 2. 2 balls and 2 strikes. Well, if it makes the Hops feel any better, Spokane is absolutely pouring it on the Eugene Emeralds. After beating the Hops 6-0 last week, Spokane leads it 12-4 in the ninth, and they have the bases loaded with nobody out. 2-2, Mershon fouls it back and out of play. Spokane with a win would go to 41-41 on the season, but they would go to 12-4 in the second half of the Northwest League season. And all of this damage being done on the road. 2-2, swing and a foul tip into the glove of Ira Honda. Strikeout for Rocco Reed, his second, and there's one away. Harold Cole had an RBI single in the sixth inning. And he'll be up here. 1-for-3, is grounded out to the left side a couple times. Left side of that Hops infield today. Yasiel Soler at third, Cason Cunningham at short. First pitch. Called strike inside corner, nothing and one. Good to see Rocco Reed back with the Hops. Again, he started the season here, then went to Visalia, 4 games there, through 6 innings, allowed just 1 run. Swing and a miss there, 1-1. It's his 15th game here with the Hops. 13 2/3 innings, 18 strikeouts. Has allowed just a .216 batting average against. Reed sets, takes his time, 1 on the clock, delivers outside, ball 2, 2 balls, and 1 strike. Tomorrow's starter for the Hops is the former University of Georgia product, Brian Curley. 2-1, roped foul down the line. Alexis Liabano, the Hops right-hander who was warming up, fielded that ball. Yoenel Gonzalez also up and tossing down there in the Hops bullpen. 1-2, swing and a miss. Reed gets him, and there's 2 away. So Rocco Reed walked the leadoff batter in the 7th. Got Johan Macias to ground out. Got an inning-ending double play off the bat of Capri Ortiz. Now strikeout Mershon, strikeout Cole. And he's looking for a 1-2-3 inning. In the 9th, the Hops will send up Mejia, Caldwell, and Dix. Jose Mejia will be looking for a 4-hit game. First pitch outside, ball 1. Randy DeJesus is 0-for-2 today. He's reached on an error, swing and a foul back, and it's 1-1. So if the Hops can hold on here, they would go to 7-9 in the second half. Tri-City would fall to 4-12. The Dust Devils would be 9 games out of a playoff spot. This ball is hammered to left. Broken bat, and it goes foul. I think Randy DeJesus will need a new piece of lumber. Sounded like a broken bat. And he still hit it 320 feet down the line. See if they give him a new bat, and they will. So DeJesus did break his bat. Ruiz gives him two choices, and he picks the right hand, and Randy will come back in the box. 15 home runs. Randy DeJesus, 6'4", 240 pounds. He has some incredible power. He homered off of Alexis Liebenow, who was just warming up in the Hops bullpen, a game that I vividly remember here. It was a monsoon-type rain, and DeJesus sent it out of here. Swing and a miss. Rocco Reed strikes out the side in the eighth, and he has been mighty efficient out of the Hops pen. Ninth inning coming up. Hillsboro 7, Tri-City 2 on the Hops Broadcast Network.
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1: Hops lead 7-2 as we go to the ninth. Jose Mejia leads it off, the nine-hole hitter. He's got three hits today. Mejia, the double in the third, a single in the fifth, and a single in the seventh. Roach came out and got a 1-2-3 inning against Soler, Josefa, and Virahonda in the eighth. Rocco Reed answered by striking out the side. In the bottom of the eighth, first pitch to Jose, misses inside, ball one. Rocco Reed's night probably complete, and it was a good one of relief. Alexis Liabano up and ready to go, as he has been for the last couple innings. Next pitch, and it's a called strike. So 1-1 the count. Sam Tequoyan now in the game for Tri-City. The right-hander delivers home. Big breaking ball, called strike, and it's 1-2. So Roach with a scoreless frame hands things off to Tequoyan. Their closer, 2.52 ERA, 25th game, and he delivers high. Ball two, two balls and two strikes. Now good for the Hops that the Dust Devils go into their closer here in a game that's pretty much out of reach. So definitely wouldn't be available tomorrow. 2-2 pitch home, and it drops outside, ball three, 3-2. Sam Tequoyan, 31 minor league games in his career. He was the 589th player taken in 2025. In the last round, the 20th round of the MLB draft, he has a 1.87 ERA in his career. And a check swing there. Did he go? Yes, he did. Mejia can't believe it. Down he goes. And that's the first time he's been retired. So one away, and top of the order, Slade Caldwell. Mejia, slow walk back to the Hops dugout. He didn't think he went, but they appealed to the base umpire, who said, yes, you did. Caldwell, for the fifth time today, walked in his last plate appearance. Tequoyan, outside, ball one. Sam Tequoyan, all 31 games that he's pitched in his minor league career, been in a Dust Devils uniform. Made his pro debut season last year, seven games, posted a zero ERA over 8 2/3 innings. He leads the league in saves, 11 for 13 this year, 25 innings, and allowing just a .217 batting average against. 2-0 now to Caldwell. As the right-hander delivers, and it's in the dirt, ball three, three balls and no strikes. Tequoyan throws hard, he throws strikes. 13 walks in 25 innings. 16 career walks in 33 2/3 innings. Just about a walk every other inning. And there's one right there. Four-pitch walk to Caldwell. Back-to-back at-bats with a walk for Slade. And he's aboard for J.D. Dix. Dix with a pair of RBI hits around a pair of groundouts. He's grounded out to second. He's grounded out to the pitcher. And he has an RBI single and a two RBI double. Infield playing straight up. Dix flips around and bats from the left-hand side. Switch hitter. First pitch in the dirt, smothered by Peter Burns. It's 1-0. In the bottom half of the ninth inning, Tri-City will need at least five to keep this game going. It'll be Ruiz, Burns, and Graber. There's one away. Trent Youngblood waits on deck. They need three batters to reach base for Yasel Soler to have another chance. 1-0 called strike on a fastball, 1-1. So the Hops indeed find an offensive breakthrough here today, as I suspected. 10 hits, 7 runs. to Coyne's 1-1. Swing and a miss, high fastball. Dix couldn't catch up to it. It's now one ball and two strikes. Mark Reed, the hop skipper, giving instruction over to Slade Caldwell at first. Gifton Gopay, the hop's first base coach, also over there talking with Slade, and now he takes his lead. Kevin Brueggemann, the first baseman, holding him on. And the 1-2 home to Dix, inside, almost hit him. Ball two, 2-2. That's a pitch you don't want to get hit with. Scoreboard says it was 101. It'd take a couple miles an hour off of that, so probably 98, 99. Radar gun here, usually a little hot. But DeCoyan throws hard, no question about it. 2-2 to Dix. Caldwell at first stays put. Pitch home in the dirt. Ball three. 3-2. So he walked Caldwell, and now a three-ball count to Dix. Another lefty, Trent Youngblood, on deck. The big Sam DeCoyan sets. There goes Caldwell. It's upstairs. Ball four doesn't matter, and Caldwell is into second base, and back-to-back walks for DeCoyan. And now Trent Youngblood. Then Kenny Castillo, then Cason Cunningham, then Yasiel Soler. And Dust Devils skipper Dan Bilardello is going to come out of the dugout. We see Mark Reed do this every once in a while, come out just to try to fire a guy up. And Bilardello coming out here in a five-run game in the ninth. The Hops not going away. They want more. Again, Hillsborough pitching, holding Tri-City to just two runs here today. That's been the case in the second half of the season, despite the record. Just on the flip side, the offense hasn't been there. It is tonight. Trent Youngblood is 1-for-4 today. He grounded out to third base. Mershon picked up an RBI in the third. J.D. Dix and Yasiel Soler each with three RBI games. Trent Youngblood has a run batted in, and time is called. Caldwell at second. Dix at first. They've been all over the bases today. As Sam DeCoyan looks in, and now DeCoyan calls time, and after a mound visit, the Dust Devils can't figure out their pitch sequence. So Dan Bilardello, the skipper, literally just went out there, and now DeCoyan and Burns can't figure it out. I'll reset the pitch clock after another mound visit. And we'll see if DeCoyan finally throws a pitch here. And finally delivers, and it's low, ball one. Or do they call that a strike? They call that a strike, excuse me. Look to be low and inside. A delayed strike call by Eli Cox. It's nothing and one. The Hops with two in the sixth, two in the seventh, looking for something here in the ninth. Another called strike, and it's nothing and two. Only out of the inning so far, a check swing strikeout for Jose Mejia. DeCoyan's 0-2 home. Swing and a dribbler into second. Macias to second for one, Ortiz to first, and not in time. Youngblood ran just fast enough to beat that out. He's still battling that hamstring issue. And Youngblood able to get in there. Dix the second out of the inning at second base, and Kenny Castillo the batter. They need Castillo and Cunningham to reach again to give Yasiel Soler a chance at a three-home run game. He just missed a hanging breaking ball in his last at-bat. First pitch home, swing and a miss. Kenny Castillo with one of the 10 hits today. Castillo 1-for-4. And time is called. Seven strikeouts for Tri-City pitching. Sam DeCoyan with one, Kyle Roach with one, Tuxedo with two, and the starter, Atencio, with three. Runners at the corners, two away, pitch home, dribbler hit foul, and it's nothing in two. Rio Britton with five and a third, one-run innings. He walked one and struck struck out five. Rocco Reed, brilliant out of the bullpen. 2 2/3 scoreless innings. Did not allow a hit. Walked one and struck out four. Now to Coyne's 0-2 home. Swing and a foul back. So Castillo fouls back a fastball. Alexis Liebano will come in the ninth inning. Rocco Reed's 2 2/3 scoreless innings. Liebano, the 23-year-old, making his return to the Hops roster. Pitch home. Kenny hits it to third. Going to be a tough play. Mershon throws to first, and it's wide of the bag, but keeps his foot on the base, and it's in time to get Kenny Castillo. Kenny does not run well. Mershon had time, but hurried the throw a little bit, and Brueggemann bails him out. Tocoyan posts a zero. We'll go to the bottom of the ninth. Tri-City needs five to keep this thing going. Alexis Liebano coming in for the Hops on the Hops Broadcast Network.
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1: Well, indeed, Alexis Liebano out of the Hops bullpen, making his first appearance in a Hillsboro uniform since last year. He struggled in 20 games, 20 2/3 innings pitched for the Hops last year, allowed 36 hits. And I mentioned briefly, but six home runs and a .396 batting average against. In 24 games with low A Visalia to begin the season, 32 1/3 innings pitched for the right-hander. 40 strikeouts, 15 walks, allowed 4 home runs, and a .313 batting average against. Liebano, hard-throwing right-hander, but has given up a lot of hits in his minor league career. First pitch home, and it's a called strike. Fastball, nothing and one. Rocco Reed, 2 2/3 scoreless innings. Liebano, 23 years old. This is his 116th minor league game. Another veteran pitcher. And that one misses upstairs. Ball one. One ball and one strike. Looking back to 2025. Again, rocky year for him with the Hops. His last game, indeed, came here in Tri-City on June the 18th of 2025. And then spent the rest of the season in low A Visalia. Pitch fouled off down the line. It is one ball and two strikes. Pitch is fouled back. Ruiz, Burns, and Graber do up here for Tri-City. They need 5 to tie, 6 to win. It's the Dust Devils 3 outs away from their 10th consecutive loss. The 1-2 home, and Alexis got him. Nasty changeup, swing and a miss. And down he goes, one away. That is now 4 consecutive strikeouts for Hillsboro pitching. Rocco Reed struck out the side in the 8th. And Peter Burns now the batter. Burns picked up a run batted in on a ground ball out in the 6th inning against Rocco Reed. Liebano delivers home. Called strike, nothing in one. Kevin Brueggemann walked to lead off the seventh against Rocco Reed, and then got a ground ball out off the bat of Johan Macias, and then an inning-ending double play to Capri Ortiz. Delivers a fastball, nothing in two. Now Alexis, fun guy to be around, always the life of the party last year. Made the bus rides fun. Good guy for the clubhouse, glad to see him back. Swing and a miss, gets by. Vera Honda throw to first, and safe at first is Peter Burns. It was a fastball that he swung and missed on, but he's going to reach base as it goes all the way to the backstop. That is five consecutive strikeouts for the Hobbs, and that'll go down as a strikeout for Liabano, and now he's got a chance at a four-strikeout inning. Aaron Graber, the batter, he's 0-for-3 today. Double play ends it. Hops leading 7-2. First pitch home. Hits it to short. Cunningham bobbles it. Second for one. Relay to first. Not in time. They do get the out at second, and there's two away for Kevin Brueggemann. Brueggemann the final chance here. As the Dust Devils down to their final out and one out away from 10 straight losses. The Hops with a win here would break a seven-game losing streak themselves. And they'll send Brian Curley to the mound tomorrow. First pitch home, and he swings in a long foul ball. Johan Macias waits on deck for Tri-City. Game 1 of 6 between these two teams, the final week before the 2026 All-Star break. Hops will be back in action after Sunday. It'll be next weekend against Eugene. Runner takes off, and he'll get into second base. Indifference, no stolen base there. Pitch misses high from Alexis. Ball one, one ball, and one strike. One, one home, and it drops in for a strike. One and two, and the Dust Devils down to their final strike. Seven to Hillsborough. The right-hander delivers. Inside, ball two. Two balls and two strikes. Rio Britton, 5 1/3 innings today for the Hops. Rocco Reed, 2 2/3. And Liabano looking for a scoreless inning to end this one. 2-2 home. Inside, ball three. 3-2. .151 career minor league innings for the right-hander, Alexis Liabano. He sets at the belt, and the right-hander delivers home. It's popped up over our heads, back into the concourse and out of play. 98-mile-an-hour fastball at the top of the zone, and Brueggemann fouls it back. Wind starting to blow, much more comfortable temperatures in the 99 at first pitch, and there's 99 on the radar gun. Just misses outside. He thought it was strike three, and it'll be a walk for Brueggemann. He reaches base and keeps it alive for Johan Macias. So the Dust Devils not going away without a fight. They lost all six games last week to the talented Everett Aqua Sox. The Aqua Sox with a bunch of top Mariners prospects. First pitch called strike, nothing and one. That one 98 as well. Liabano lighting up the radar gun out there in left center field. 10 hits, 7 runs for the Hops. 5 hits, 2 runs for Tri-City. 0-1 home is way high. Vera Honda snares it, and it's 1-1. Steady diet of fastballs here from the 23-year-old right-hander out of Caracas in Venezuela. 6.08 career ERA over those 115 games. 4 on the pitch clock, 3 on the clock, 1-1, misses high, ball 2, 2-1. So what looked like was going to be a quick inning for Liabano. 2 on, 2 outs. Still need a couple more base runners to send the tying run to the plate, but Tri-City trying to make things interesting here. Vera Honda back behind the dish. after the quick mound visit. Sawyer Hawks up and walking around in the Hops bullpen, but they're not going to get him up unless they absolutely have to. Hawks, the Hops closer. 2-1. Swing and a foul peck. Challenge fastball 99 right down Broadway.
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1: And a double for Johan Macias again down to their final out. Kevin Brueggemann has to stop at third. I thought he could have scored. Graber does score on the play, and now Capri Ortiz coming up. It's 7-3. The tying run waits on deck if Capri Ortiz reaches. Light toss in the Hops bullpen for Gonzalez, swing and a miss. So Liebano again allowing base hits. And that's where he has struggled, giving up a lot of hits in his minor league career. Now the 0-1. Swing and a miss. Nasty breaking ball there. It's nothing and two. 7-3 Hillsborough. Dust Devils have two runners on. Capri Ortiz with a pair of doubles today. Also grounded into an inning-ending double play. Yabino looking to close the door. The 0-2. Swing and a miss. He got it. And that is the ball game. So the Hops win it by a final score of 7-3 and hold on to break a seven-game losing streak. They hand the Tri-City Dust Devils their 10th consecutive loss. Take a timeout and recap today's ballgame on the other side of this break. 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
1: Tri-City has lost 9 consecutive games. The Hops have lost 7 straight games. They lost the final game of the series to Vancouver and then all 6 to Spokane. The 1-2. Yasiel hammers it to right. Going back to Jesus. He's looking up. And that is gone. An opposite field home run for Yasiel Soler. And he gets the Hops on the board early here in the second inning. He sent a 96-mile-an-hour fastball over the right field fence for his 7th home run and 43rd run batted in. It's 1-0 Hillsborough. Being that young, and Soler hammers it way back. Watch that one fly. That is way out of here. A 2-home run game for Yasiel Soler. He blows this game open. It's 5-0 Hillsborough here in the 6th. Game. Soler claps hands with Mark Reed at third base. And he touches home where Cason Cunningham waits for him. No doubt about it. Yeah, indeed, a big-time performance from Yasiel Soler tonight. He had a 2-home run game and had a chance to be the first Hop in franchise history to have a 3-home run game, but flew out in the 8th inning. It was his second career multi-home run game and the 26th multi-home run game in franchise history. And welcome you to the Hops post-game show. Seth Hoyland here for the Hops Broadcast Network. As the Hops break a seven-game losing streak, final score here today at Gisa Stadium in Pasco, Hillsborough 7, Tri-City 3. The loss for the Dust Devils is their 10th consecutive loss. Let's quickly recap today's ball game. Rio Britton got the ball for the Hops today. And Britton faced the minimum through the first two frames. The Hops got a final out of the first inning as David Mershon got picked off at third base. A great throw from Carlos V. Rahonda behind the dish. That would be the first of two times in the first three innings that Tri-City would have an out at third base. The Hops got on the board early in the second inning. It was that first of two home runs for Yasel Soler. It was his solo home run that got the scoring started. His seventh home run of the game made it 1-0 Hillsborough. The top half of the third inning, the Hops back out against the starter for Tri-City, and the Dust Devils would allow a couple runners on base. The Hops in the third, J.D. Dix pick up an RBI single after Jose Mejia's first hit of the game. Mejia doubled, then a Dix single, then Trent Youngblood ground that out. That allowed a run to score, and that made it 3-0 Hillsborough. Rio Britton continued to post zeros. Britton, again, stranded a runner at third to end the third. Had a 1-2-3 fourth, allowed a single in the fifth, but nothing more to keep Tri-City off the scoreboard. And we had six runs over the course of three half innings, an inning and a half. Hillsborough, in the top half of the sixth inning, they got two against the left-hander Tuxedo. Kenny Castillo singled, then Yasel Soler hit a two-run home run off him before Jaque Josefa grounded out to end the inning. That made it 5-0 Hillsborough. Tri-City would make things interesting in the bottom of the sixth inning. A double from Capri Ortiz, his second of the game. Harold Cole with an RBI single. Then an E5 on Yasel Soler kept the inning going. Jorge Ruiz singled on a ground ball to second base. Looked like he maybe ran out of the bases, but the umpire said no. That loaded the bases. Rocco Reed came in. Peter Burns grounded out. That brought home a run to answer the Hops two runs. And that's all Tri-City would get in the sixth. That made it 5-2. The Hops immediately in the top half of the seventh inning came back with two more of their own. Carlos Villarejonda reached on a leadoff error by Capri Ortiz, the shortstop. Jose Mejia picked up his third hit of the game. Slade Caldwell walked. And then J.D. Dix, with the bases loaded and nobody out, picked up a two-run scoring double to make it 7-3. The Hops would then fly out and strike out to end the inning and make it a 7-3 game. There were zeros. Both pitchers threw a 1-2-3 inning in the eighth. Yasel Soler did come up against right-hander Kyle Roach with a chance for a three-home run game in the eighth, and he popped out. Soler with his second career minor league two-home run game and the 26th time that a Hop has hit two home runs in a game in franchise history. Rocco Reed struck out the side in the eighth inning. That would be his final inning. Then Alexis Liebano came in, his first outing since around this time last year in this building, and it was a little more of the same. He looked really good through two batters, struck out the first two batters that he faced, then walked a batter, allowed an RBI double, and then struck out Capri Ortiz to end the game. So Alexis Liebano ended up striking out the side in the ninth, but allowed a hit and a walk, and Tri-City got on the board in the ninth, but that's all they would get. It would be a final score of 7-3. Hillsborough, 10 hits, 7 runs, and 2 errors. Tri-City, 6 hits, 3 runs, and 2 errors here today. The time of the game here today, 2 hours and 46 minutes. It was 99 degrees and clear at first pitch. 1,270 paid to see it here at Gisa Stadium. The winning pitcher today, Rio Britton, 5 1/3 innings, 5 hits, 1 run, 5 strikeouts. Rocco Reed was brilliant in relief, 2 2/3 scoreless innings. He struck out 4. J.D. Dix was 2-for-4 with 3 runs scored. Yasel Soler again with the 2 home run, 3 RBI game. And Jose Mejia had 3 base hits for the Hops. Capri Ortiz really the only offensive bright spot for Tri-City today. He had 2 hits. Both of them were doubles. The Hops move to 39-43 with the win. Tri-City falls to 39-43 with the loss. The Hops move to 7-9 in second half Northwest League play. Tri-City falls to 4-12, and the Dust Devils have lost 10 consecutive games. One final look around the Northwest League scoreboard today. Spokane wins again. It's their ninth straight win. They beat Eugene 12-4 at PK Park in Eugene. And it is the top half of the ninth inning north of the border. Vancouver 10, Everett 7. As the Everett Aqua Sox trying to extend their winning streak, they trail by 3 runs in the ninth inning today. Tomorrow's game will be a 7:05 first pitch, as will the rest of the week through Sunday. Expecting hot temperatures again tomorrow, not as hot as today. 99 should be the highest temperature of the week, and hopefully so. As tomorrow's pitching matchup, we'll see Brian Curley get the ball for the Hops, and he'll be opposed by tough right-hander out of Louisiana State University, the 47th pick in last year's draft, right-hander Chase Shores. So a good pitching matchup tomorrow, Curley against Shores. As the Hops win it, final score here today, Hillsboro 7, Tri-City 3. The Hops losing streak is over. The Dust Devils losing streak continues. Until tomorrow night, my thanks to Mike Shanker back in studio for Rich Burke and Matt Rickert. I'm Seth Hoyland saying so long from Gisa Stadium, where the Hops win it by a final score of 7-3. Good night.
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10: Hello, welcome inside Final Hour tonight, the Jason Smith Show with my best friend Mike Harmon. I really think, did Egypt say this, might be more difficult than the Magic Johnson Twitter game.
11: Oh, it's tough because we know the level that they were all incensed walking off the field. 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
10: No,
11: not at all. But it was an intense game. And in the post game,

0: It's Two Pros and a Cup of Joe, Fox Sports Radio. LeVar Arrington, Brady Quinn, Jonas Knox with you here. Coming up in about 15 minutes from now, we are going to have another edition of In Case You Missed It. And that'll be yours right here on FSR. But right now, it is time for the Tire Rack Play of the Day.
1: Otra vez Messi. Se debía la pelota que cae al área. 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Que está viejo, que tiene 39, viejos son los trapos. Que está fundido, fundido. ¿Quién? 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
2: ¿What?
1: Es todo.
0: 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That's got to be an awful feeling. Just awful. Voice gives out, just takes a crap. Right in the middle of trying to give that epic goal call.
3: You don't think he's used to it?
0: His voice giving out like that?
3: How many soccer matches does he do a year? You don't think that happens like, more than once?
0: I've never heard him like that, though. Like, he's always pretty solid on his goal calls.
3: Okay. But he was really how often do you listen to his goal calls? Like, I mean, is this an every night thing for you?
0: Lorena, what's that? You got what?
4: I still have your goal call.
3: Whoa.
0: Oh, that wasn't even that great.
3: Well, can we hear it, though? Because there wasn't a crack in this one, was there?
0: The

0: It is Two Pros and a Cup of Joe, Fox Sports Radio. LeVar Arrington, better. Brady Quinn, Jonas Knox of the year. Charles Seven Dust, man.
1: Coop don't care.
2: I mean, Pepper was way better. I can't remember the name of the band, but yeah. That was a much better song.
0: Listen, man, your professionalism on this show is already in question. We don't need to start off.
3: Oh, wow.
0: Enough's enough here.
3: And once again, we're opening up the show. with this, I'll see y'all next segment.
0: What's the phrase? You don't even know what we've gotten to yet. Save the surprise for the listeners.
3: I mean, okay.
0: So it is LeVar Arrington, Brady Quinn, Jonas Knox with you here. 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We're going to take you live all the way up until 9 a.m. Eastern time, 6 o'clock Pacific. 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Paid for by the Department of Homeland Security. Speaking of the World Cup, here are the scores from yesterday. Argentina over Egypt, 3-2. Switzerland over Colombia, 4-3 on penalties.
2: Whoa. And
3: all right.
0: Whoa. I believe that.
3: How about that?
2: Let me tell you something. There's a number of people who are surprised by that outcome and also disappointed. Most of the cameramen for Fox, apparently. So
0: yeah, Colombia's brought out the big guns, man.
2: Yes, they
0: have. They've not messing around.
3: What do you mean?
0: Not messing around.
2: Exactly what he said.
3: What do you mean? Did they pan around to the crowd this time?
0: Hey, man.
2: Oh yeah. Oh yeah.
3: Yeah.
2: Yeah.
0: Okay. Yeah. Yep. They've done well for themselves.
2: There's times where I think the cameraman gets stuck.
3: Jeez, like, hey, I'm gonna just stay here for a little bit, huh?
2: Yeah.
0: Okay.
2: And by the way, Jonas said this yesterday. He's 100% correct. They'll show like celebrities at the USA games when they go to some of these other teams, though. It is just straight who that camera guy thinks is hot in the crowd. Like, they just stay there.
0: They don't care what politician or celebrity from that country is there. Like, they don't. Like, you're watching Spain, you don't see Javier Bardem there. You don't see, you know, anybody that's a well-known actor or actress from Spain. You see the rocket ships that are in the crowd.
4: Nice beaver.
0: That are, geez.
3: Wow. Lorena's frisky today, huh?
0: Wow. That is, yeah. But, listen, man, speaking of the World Cup, I know that it was a downside. When it comes to there was a lot of downside when it came to the U.S. losing to Belgium. But if you're going to get your ass beat and you're going to get just buried the way they did for 90 plus minutes on the pitch, as they call it, at least you did it in front of record numbers, because we're looking at what? Over 30 million people tuned in to watch the U.S. get stomped out by Belgium.
3: Dang.
0: I believe 38 million at its total, and it's
2: the
0: most watched soccer game, U.S. soccer game, in the history of U.S. soccer. And at
2: well,
0: least
2: of history then is
0: well
2: slow.
0: I mean, at least if you're gonna set a record, give them everything. And and boy, do we get it, which it seems to me like it might be a problem moving forward. If that many people, it would almost been better if you got half the audience to witness that. But, you know, good for Fox, good for all the broadcasting partners, the advertisements, but not great look for U.S. soccer based on those numbers.
3: Somebody compared the U.S. soccer team to James Franklin and Penn State in big games. And I was so offended. I was so taken aback. I just couldn't. I don't know. I just said, you know.
2: I saw that too.
3: Yeah.
2: I think the tweet was the U.S. men's national team did so bad that somehow like James Franklin started trending on Twitter.
3: That's crazy. That is crazy, man.
0: You can say a lot of things about James Franklin. Don't ever compare him to the U.S. men's soccer team.
3: Oh, wow.
0: That's how bad that was.
2: I was actually going to say, he's got a much better track record of excellence than the U.S. men's national team.
0: Yeah, they've, look,

0: people picking up a soccer ball and going, you know what, I want to be a part of this. Like, I think we'd do well for themselves. So, I don't know where you guys stand on it. What about you, Var?
1: I could care less.
0: It's just, what's the, I mean, can't you just support your country?
1: Yes.
0: For God's sake.
1: I do support my country. What do you mean?
0: They need your help.
1: No, I can't help them.
0: Come on. You've given a help give birth to phenomenal athletes. I mean, you've got a stud at Penn State. You've got stud athletes that are that are related to you. You're around stud athletes all the time. Can't you push one or two of them into the soccer world so they don't get put in a clown suit against Belgium years down the road? Like, we got to help this cause.
1: They all played soccer.
0: And what happened?
1: They started playing something else.
0: So it really is. Whoever couldn't make it in those other sports, you just, it's all the leftovers to go to.
2: I mean, look, if we want to get into the nitty gritty of why a lot of people feel like, and I'm not sure if you saw this, they were talking about the model in Europe versus the model in the US. The model in the US is a payer model, meaning if you want your kids to be in a good soccer club, you want them to have the best chance with the best coaching and play the best competition, the ECNL, all this stuff, you're paying. Like, you're paying out of pocket for this. If you look at how it works, and by the way, it's not cheap. If you look at how it works in Europe, when they have one of these young men or women, you know, as they go up and they make these teams, the professional league pays back down through the club. So it hits everywhere that player had been. And so the cost of the parent isn't as big, which means the barriers to entry aren't as hard or aren't as high. So you can have a much greater population going in to go play a sport because they're not prohibited by the cost. And so then you look at how that impacts the clubs too, and they're all in alignment because if you are able to have the best players, develop the best players, and send them off into the pro game, it ends up paying you back. And that's like a true development model. What happens in the U.S., with their model of club soccer is you have all these parents paying. And then what happens with the club is because they are trying to make money, they're trying to stay afloat. They don't have this incentive to send these kids up to the pro. They get these big paydays that help fund the club. They end up keeping on kids who shouldn't be on there because they got to keep the lights on and they got to pay the bills. And so instead of working and developing towards the best, you actually end up hurting some of those best players because you've got them playing with lesser players because those players are just payers. They're not legitimately ever going to be able to make it or anything. But their kids have that dream of, as Pete Briscoe talked about yesterday, they have that dream of being able to one day go off and, you know, play a professional sport, play in soccer in this case. So there's a lot of issues, but just even the structure of the United States and how it works for kids to get to the most elite coaching and games and practice and everything else. It's a restrictive model, man. And so forget whether or not athletes are actually picking to go play the sport of soccer. Even if they wanted to, it's so damn expensive. The commitment's difficult. It's hard. I mean, look, I've got three girls who are in it right now. I mean, it's hard as it is for two parents to be able to share it. So I'm just saying it is not a sport that, based on its current model, to me, is ever going to grow in this country.
0: What's the most affordable sport to
1: basketball.
0: Play? Is it basketball?
1: Yeah. Yeah.
0: And that's
1: basketball.
0: So, I mean, and that's considering leagues and all the other tournaments.
1: Again, once you get into that, there's two ways of looking at it. Are you investing and your kid being on a travel squad because you want them to have the experience? Or are you investing in them because you can see the potential of their development within the sport, whether it's multiple sports? I mean, you travel for basketball if you were good. Obviously, you travel teams. You travel abroad. Soccer is the same way. It's just, you have, I guess in a lot of ways you could compare soccer to basketball because you have indoor season, you have, you know, outdoor, you know, blacktop season for basketball, and you have outdoor for soccer.

0: On volleyball, you have sand, you have indoor, you have court, volleyball. Football, you don't actually, football became a travel deal as well because of 7-on-7. So there is a lot of expenses connected to kind of every sport. But if you were to say, okay, this is local, we want to take them to the local YMCA or to the local, you know, whatever it may be, mortars, whatever it may be to participate, it's probably basketball.
1: Yeah, because what I mean, as the kid gets older, you're buying shoes. And that's it. Yeah.
2: Well, and think about it. I would go as far as saying this. Like, even for the sports like football, for example, you know, they provide helmets, shoulder pads, and all that stuff. That's not as expensive as some may think. And the reality is, everyone kind of goes and plays. If we're just talking about tackle, I'm not talking about 7-on-7 flag football. That stuff.
1: What's with that dismissive tone when it comes to 7-on-7 flag football stuff? Why can't you just embrace it?
2: It's not football for me. I'm sorry. It's just not football. I mean, look, LeVar, is it football?
0: It's not football.
2: You know why? Here's exactly why it's not football. Because you don't have linemen, and linemen ultimately dictate games. And because you need big men, the guys who are actually doing all the work up front. That's the truth. Like, that's part of the reason why I can't call it football, because you don't actually have the biggest, most talented people. And anyone can argue with me all they want, but go up to any man that you walk in front of today and say, I'm going to try to move you against your will, and tell me that's not a skill. So that's one of the things that I hate most about the conversation around 7-on-7 and flag. No, it's not football. It's not. Call it something different. I digress. If you actually look at the tackle football at the youth levels, it's not that expensive either. Now, you can get off into like these different, you know, travel leagues, et cetera, all that stuff, but you will find great coaching at those levels, and you will find everyone feed to those levels. And you can tell at an early age. And again, I'm sure LeVar can, you know, attest to this. You see kids who are really good, like right away. And then people start kind of developing and feeding and all that kind of stuff. I mean, it happens. But again, compared to soccer, where you are bred this idea that, you know, these rec leagues for that sport aren't good enough. You have to go to club to have any shot. That's where the best coaching are. That's where the best players are, the best fielders, et cetera. And if you don't go there, there's no chance of getting there. There's plenty of kids who play in, you know, a rec tackle football league that have all the resources they need to be able to get to the NFL one day.
1: I can't believe how expensive baseball is. Some of the equipment, like gloves, bats.
2: I can only imagine, too. You have to be going to like a secondhand store, aren't you?
1: Secondhand store? No, God, no.
2: Yeah, there's no chance
3: you make your own, don't you?
1: Yeah. That's why we're watching those glove repair videos.
3: Yeah,
2: you make your own aluminum bat? Is that what you're saying?
1: Yeah, that's exactly what it is. We pulled it off a scrap pew. I took it off a bum who stole it off a construction site, and we just went with that. But it's, I mean, just to even be a part of a league, and it's not even, there's no, like, my son's 5 years old. There's no travel league. There's nothing like that we're even looking at. But even be a part of a league, the fee that goes along with it, the equipment as they get older, cleats, all of it, you're paying for jerseys, you're paying, like, it's pricey, man. And so there were a lot of parents that were going to secondhand stores to get gloves and things like that, because all of that stuff added up. And I can't imagine what it is like to have two or three or four kids that are going at it at the same time. You're just quadrupling the price for all that. So yeah, it's, but when you think about it, basketball, yeah, it really just is shoes. Like, you're worried about shoes. And, you know, if you need practice, you can go find an outdoor hoop somewhere. And as the kid gets older,
0: you can do that with soccer, and you can do that with, you know, other sports. It's just, again, I think for me, it's the amount of the workload that you're going to have in terms of the travel. If you got one kid, like you guys mentioned, if you got one kid, it's probably any sport in theory outside of maybe they say lacrosse and hockey.
1: Oh, hockey's ridiculous.
0: Outside of those, and I would probably assume that maybe lacrosse is a little bit more affordable these days as well.
2: Yeah, you got a stick, a few balls, and some cleats, man. Yeah. I mean, until you get to the all the gear and all that. But even then, like, it's...
0: You still got it, like, once you get to the gear part. But anyway, the point I'm making is that it really does come down to the ability to travel. Like, if you have the resources to be able to travel, because it's one thing to send your kids on trips. And again, if your kid isn't an elite kid, chances are... You got to be there with your kid. Like, nobody wants to babysit your kid. So unless you're with an elite team where they're okay with taking the kids and they pay for the trip and whatever it may be, more often than not, you have to be on these trips with your kids. And for some strange reason, it's funny because they know. I'll tell you who really gets you, though, and they get you. It's cheerleading. They get you, man.
2: Shit.
0: They get you. I'm telling you, every time you turn around, I'll be looking at some of these events, and God bless. I know some of the people that own the franchises and run it, so I'm not trying to, like, rain on their parade. But some of these joints you pull up into and you look at and you be like, really? Like, really? This is where we're at? You're telling me we got to be out in Orange County all day for this? Oh, you're telling me we got to fly all the way to Florida? For this? Really? This is what you did. This is what the winners, this is what, like, this is winner's circle. This is what it is, huh?
4: Save the cheerleader. Save the world.
0: I mean, I will say she cheers at Penn State now. And she's the only national champion we have in our family. She's a 3-time national champion. But, you know, that one wears you down.
1: I remember LeVar telling me, he goes, hey, man, you'll see if your son gets older and he wants to play, your vacations are where he travels to for games and tournaments.
0: That's your vacation.
1: He goes, that's what comes along with it.
0: Because you realize they get you all year round.
1: Yeah, and you're always on the go. Fall ball.
0: They get you all year round.
1: So it doesn't stop. There's no off season.
0: And you don't want your kids to not be active, so you find a way. I mean, even if you have money, like... If you have money and have resources, it's a lot. It's a lot to juggle, man.
2: And back to the original point and how this relates to the U.S. men's national team.
0: I thought this was
2: there's just so much competition for other sports. Like, I don't know that. Let's say they get to the round of eight. Let's say they win against Belgium. They're not beating Spain. I mean, I mean that's pretty evident, but. It's just, to me, there's competition in so many other sports, and to sit there and try to dismiss the fact that, like, hey, some of our best and brightest aren't playing. It's true. And look, there's a young man named Kevin Sullivan. He's out of PA. He is looking to be like that next star, but he's only 15. And so he's not quite there yet, but like he's on his way. And could he be one player who turns that tide? Potentially. Like he could become at least, how he currently looks at 15, he could become that next, I don't know, Holland, Messi, someone along those lines. That's how good he is at this age. I believe he's in Man U's, Manchester United's like youth, you know, program kind of coming up or whatever. He's already signed a contract, everything else when he turns 18. So like there's some hope, and there's hope in the next World Cup. Like he would be a part of that national team, but that's one player. And there's not enough. And I do feel like if you looked at any other European country, you're probably saying, all right, it's soccer and then what, basketball maybe? I mean, there's really not competition for a lot of the best athletes. Here, I mean, you've got a litany of things you could pick from. And if you look at our biggest sport, football, and then you look at some of the other biggest sports around, at least, you know, the big three, or you know, it's baseball or basketball or whatever else. Yeah, our talent pool is depleted. And so everyone making an excuse for U.S. men's soccer saying, well, you know, it's not just about this. It's this. No, it is about that. Like at a youth sports level, there are kids being pulled away from it. And honestly, I would go even a step further. Forget about the expense for a second. It's not as fun. Like they make it almost in some ways so serious where like the creative athletic development of some of these kids never really happens because they do force them to be so singular in thought in their approach. They don't allow for a kid to be a multi-sport athlete. And maybe they say, look, you can't become what a Kevin Sullivan, for example, is unless you are that focused and detailed into it. My argument would be, well, maybe for that kid, that's how it works, but not for all of them. Like, I looked at a young LeVar Arrington yesterday. That dude, I'd put him in any sport, and I bet he would be phenomenal in any sport.
1: Yeah.
2: So I don't need to sit here and we can say, oh, well, that's, you know, it's not just about, no, it is about the talent pool. Like, we are distracted by other sports too. It's not like our singular focus is soccer like it is in other countries. I mean, go look at the turnout for these other games in these other countries and what it looks like for their fan base. It's not the same for us. Like, it's just not. And that's okay. But let's be honest about it. Like, it's not our number one sport and priority. If it was, it would probably look a lot different. And like, dare I compare it to basketball's dream team? But let's just be real. Like, if we took the greatest, you know, group of athletes for a 4-year period of time we could ever see and put them in soccer, we'd probably kick everyone's butt. That's just how I feel about it.
0: Yeah. And you're not wrong. You're not wrong. Our best athletes do not play soccer. 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
0: Great weird, boy.
1: It is two pros and a cup of Joe here on Fox Sports Radio. LeVar Arrington, Brady Quinn, Jonas Knox with you. We are going to have the usuals coming up later on. We do have another edition of In Case You Missed It. That'll be yours later this hour. We've got our midweek awards. Petros Papadakis is going to stop by hour three of the program, and we'll close up shop with the leftovers. All of it is yours here on this Wednesday 3-hour edition. Coming up next, though, is this the greatest of all time? We will have that discussion for you right here on FSR. 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
21: Mm-hmm, because we had two things in common. Number one, we like to argue about everything, driving, food, music.
22: 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And number two, when things annoy us or they perplex us or just don't seem to make any sense, whether it's something in the news or in our personal lives, we go, really, no, really.
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22: 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Jerry Seinfeld wondered why they refused to make the stall door go all the way to the floor in a public bathroom, but he didn't get an answer. We did, by reaching out to an expert.
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22: 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How about that?
21: Really? No, really?
22: 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So we spoke to some of the biggest champions of the hot dog eats hot dog world of competitive eating to get the answer. And those are just a few of the things we'll explore on the Really Know Really podcast with Jason Alexander and Peter Tilden.
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0: Well,

0: It's Two Pros and a Cup of Joe, Fox Sports Radio, LeVar Arrington, Brady Quinn, Jonas Knox with you here. Coming up in about 15 minutes from now, we are going to have another edition of In Case You Missed It, and that'll be yours right here on FSR. But right now, it is time for the Tire Rack Play of the Day.
1: Otra vez Messi se debía la pelota que cae al área. No pudo Julián Messi.

0: este equipo no te va a dejar tirado, dijo un día Messi. 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
1: ¿What?
0: Es el todo.
2: 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That's got to be an awful feeling. Just awful. Voice gives out, just takes a crap. Right in the middle of trying to give that epic goal call.
1: You don't think he's used to it?
2: His voice giving out like that?
1: How many soccer matches does he do a year? You don't think that happens like more than once?
2: I've never heard him like that, though. Like, he's always pretty solid on his goal calls.
1: Okay. But he was really How often do you listen to his goal calls? Like, I mean, is this an every night thing for you?
2: Lorena, what's that? You got what?
3: I still have your goal call.
1: Whoa.
2: Oh, that wasn't even that great.
1: Well, can we hear it, though? Because there wasn't a crack in this one, was there?
0: Ahí va Timo!

0: doesn't sound anything like me.
1: Yeah, this one is. This is the initial goal thing.
0: That one sounds good, though. That didn't sound like his voice is giving out there.
2: He sounds strong, man.
0: Yeah, he sounds good. Singing from the diaphragm.
2: That last one.
0: That's an awful feeling. Just terrible.
2: Well, I mean, it's self-inflicted, isn't it?
1: I mean, now I got yours ready.
2: Let's hear it.
0: Diaz. Put it.
3: Go!

0: What?
1: Yeah, keep going, man. Keep going.
0: Hold it. Hold it. Hold it. Hold it.
1: Totally.
0: He's about to pass out.
2: Lasso!
3: That's really good. That's really good.
2: That's just... that's a difficult spot, man. You know, he's trying to fight through all the pain and the discomfort to try and land that call. And it was an incredible game, to where Egypt was up 2-0, got to the 78th minute, and Argentina somehow rallied and ended up winning in extra time, which is two games in a row that you look at and go, man, they maybe should have lost both of those. And they end up pulling it out here as they're trying to go back to back winning World Cups this time around. But Messi's unbelievable, man. Like he's unbelievable. And that was a game that which he got stopped in a penalty
1: kick.
2: Yeah, a little penalty kick.
1: A lot of people were breaking down because did he do the stutter step or he didn't do the stutter step?
2: I thought he did a brief one, but
1: right. Everyone's making a big deal about this whole stutter step thing, which I don't know why these guys just don't go up there and blast it. I mean, another thing I would say, not to be like critical of some of the games, but can you just show from behind the goal or behind the player kicking? Like the side angle of it never gives it the true, like, does it justice for how close it is, but then how big some of these goalies are and how small the goal feels. Like I feel like when you get that from right behind the kicker before he goes, It adds to it. It makes it look so much more intense because you're like, damn, it is close, but you can also see how like you could airmail one if you're trying to kick it too hard or like why a goalie could stop it. But the general point is these guys are so powerful and so good. I don't know that these goalies can really, even if they guess right, like could still stop it based on where they can put it, like close to the bar on either side.
2: That's why I was watching the one yesterday with Colombia, and the goalkeepers didn't look stressed out at all. The guys who had to actually do the kicking looked like they were concerned. Like one of the guys for Switzerland, I guess, had missed in the Euro Championship and then missed in that one as well too, and looked like he was about to cry. The goalkeepers are like, listen, man, everything's against us. If we can stop it, cool, that's awesome, but the expectation is we're going to give up a goal here. It's just, it's too big of a net for them to be able to make up that much ground, and you have to either guess right, and then even a couple of times yesterday they did guess right, ball still got by. So I look at the goalkeepers, there's zero pressure, it feels like, on the goalkeepers. Like the expectation is you're not going to stop them. We realize you're up against it, but for the guys who've got to actually like execute the kick, those, they feel like they're wearing it a little bit when they're out there. It's fun though, man. It's exciting as hell.
3: What is?
2: The PKs.
3: Oh.
2: Yeah, when you go to in soccer at the end, you do PKs.
1: I love how the World Cup's such a big deal for Fox Sports. Yeah, LeVar just is like, nope, I'm good. I'm just gonna sit this one out. Yeah. You guys go ahead and handle this.
4: Can't do it all.
1: like it's not very often too.
4: I can't carry
1: you.
4: We got
1: like a company wide email to like promote and talk about. And obviously, you know, throughout the course of the show, we give updates on this and what happened last night. But I just not seen, like, there hasn't been many things where that's actually been sent out. And this is one where LeVar is just like, no, I'm good, man. I'm just, yeah, I'd rather watch Love Island.
3: Here's what I'll say. This is the beauty of having a 3-man show is that I can sit this one out. You know, there's two more left. And your voices are valued. So
2: not me, man. I'll mix it up in any topic. Like,
3: yeah, that's good.
2: Yeah, I'm the can man. Any topic can get it.
3: Good. I just like to contribute on a very, very passive approach on this one in particular. That's all.
2: And by the way, for people that are wondering, we have tried. Like we've pulled every angle that we possibly could to try and get LeVar interested.
3: Y'all got me into talking about traveling and stuff like that. I got involved. Yeah, I got involved.
5: Whitney Houston.
2: We tried.
3: I got involved with the goal. I got involved with goal.
2: We tried to, like, we've sent, you know, some of the different fan bases and crowd shots, which, by the way, some of those are AI. Like, They're not even, some of this AI that they're trying to show you isn't even good. Like, I figured, I thought we would progress to a point to where it'd be questionable. They're showing fans in the stands going,
1: I'm kind of out on AI, by the way.
2: Yeah.
1: Just out
2: on
1: it.
2: I'm with you.
1: It's just, you know, everyone's trying to hype it up, but just, you know, you can't replace humans. You can't replace Patty and Lorena. I think people are starting to realize that too. Some company had a bunch of layoffs. And then they realize they're like, oh, we're not as effective as we thought. We're going to hire all these people back.
2: Yeah.
1: So
2: something about a human
3: being. Good. I'm glad they, and I hope the people hire back ask for a little bit more. You know,
1: well,
3: you gotta
1: be careful there. I think part of the issue too was AI wasn't as effective, but also it's super expensive, you know, for all these AI agents. So
3: yeah.
1: Anyway.
2: Yeah, well,
1: not to get off on a tangent.
3: You have
1: but
3: to have the right.
1: Just trying to get VAR back in the picture.
3: Hey,
1: you know, just trying.
3: I love AI
1: back,
3: conversations. You know. Now I'm on AI right now as we're speaking.
2: Yeah, what's how many goals is Claude?
1: Yeah, what's Claude think about the World Cup?
3: I wasn't looking up the World Cup.
2: Yeah.
3: Sorry, wasn't wasting my credits on that.
2: Like it's a jukebox.
3: Yeah, sorry.
2: Yeah, I put in $10. Not wasting it on the World Cup. All right. Well, listen, we know this. You can upgrade your FIFA World Cup 2026 setup. 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Speaking of the World Cup, here are the scores from yesterday. Argentina over Egypt, as you heard, 3-2, and Switzerland beat Colombia 4-3 on penalties. Up next, it's another edition of In Case You Missed It, and it's yours right here on FSR. 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

0: It is Two Pros and a Cup of Joe, Fox Sports Radio, LeVar Arrington, Brady Quinn, Jonas Knox with you here. Coming up top of next hour, a little over 10 minutes from now, we are going to talk about the fallout from a decision that one team made in the world of football. That'll be yours right here on FSR. 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
1: Sometimes you can't get to everything in the world of sports or entertainment. Good thing the guys are here to bring you, in case you missed it.
0: Guys, in case you missed this, there was another Wickersham classic that came out yesterday. Seth Wickersham of ESPN, who writes these novels, breaking down all sorts of stuff. He broke down the Seattle Seahawks and their run, back in the 2013, 14, 15 era. He broke down the Tom Brady, Jimmy Garoppolo, Bill Belichick dynamic years and years ago. He's done a lot of these. His latest piece was on Sean Payton and the run in the postseason for the Denver Broncos, and just sort of detailed going through the entire playoff game by game, preparation, finding out that Bo Nix was out and injured and all of that. But there was a little snippet that was put in there regarding Bill Belichick. I'll read the following. Bill Belichick, a friend of Sean Payton, sent him bullet points that he used to give to his Patriots teams. Payton and Belichick go back decades, forged by mutual respect and mutual trauma from working under Bill Parcells. When Belichick and the Patriots divorced in 2024, Sean Payton considered presenting Broncos owner Greg Penner a proposal for the ages. Hire Bill Belichick as head coach until he reached 15 wins, enough to break Don Shula's career record of 347. Payton would temporarily step down to assistant head coach and run the offense, then move back after Belichick became the all-time leader. In the end, it was too complicated and maybe too fanciful. Is there any possibility that Belichick would have signed up for that? Like, that's like, you, it seems like somebody who enjoys the tradition of the game.
2: So let me answer by saying yes, and then point out that he's coaching in North Carolina right now. So what makes you think he wouldn't sign up for that?
0: Because it would feel like it's too gimmicky. I don't know. It just feels like you're going to have Sean Payton step down so I can get a bunch of wins and then come back on after I get those wins, and we're gonna just
2: tell me who it doesn't work for. It works for the Broncos, obviously, if they're winning and he's your head coach, he accomplishes his goal, the team accomplishes their goal, and then, you know, at some point in time he's gonna step down, and given his age and all that, you'd have to have a succession plan in place anyway, right? Like, it's not like you wouldn't want to have a coach in waiting on Bill Belichick's staff. So all that kind of lines up and makes sense, honestly.
3: I think at the root of it, it's a kind gesture.
0: Oh, yeah.
3: And that, you know, it exposes something beautiful about the camaraderie and the relationships that exist within the football world. You know, Sean Payton, that's a solid idea, solid move to try to honor somebody who has meant so much to the game. So that's kind of how I looked at it.
0: And you know, stick it to Don Shula at the same time as well, too.
3: You're not really sticking it to Don Shula. Yeah.
0: Belichick and Shula didn't have the greatest.
2: Didn't have a great relationship.
3: Yeah,
2: it's also for all the players for constantly celebrating the demise of everyone else who gets close to an undefeated season. Like, I'm kind of tired of that. Like, can't you root for someone else to also be undefeated so you have some company there?
0: I'm with you.
3: It is interesting that nobody else has been able to do it. There's two sore winners on that. That them, the Miami Dolphins, toasting up every single time there's no undefeated, and Eric Dickerson when somebody gets close to his record and can't quite get it.
0: Oh, yeah.
3: ED never shies away from saying, I do not want y'all to get my record.
0: He loves it.
3: He does not shy away from it, not one bit.
0: I mean, and he's also very open about the fact that, hey, man, I'd rather be a Hall of Famer than a Super Bowl champion. Like, he's not, like, there's no shame whatsoever. Like, he's proud of it. He owns that. I wonder if Belichick would sign up for a deal like that or a situation like that, because it is a nice gesture, and it's pretty cool that Sean Payton would even offer that up. Those guys on the same staff would be fun as well, too. So who knows? Maybe Belichick will be back at some point. And North Carolina opens up in Ireland, I believe, this year. So we got that.
3: Slid your boy Parcells under the bus, though, huh? The big tuna.
0: Off.
3: Under a tire. We are.
0: Hey, it's Jonas Knox. 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
10: Hey, you know how the world's kind of in a real scary place right now with the horrible stories we hear about every week? I'm Robert Evans. I'm a journalist, and I cover the international fascist movement. And in 2019, July of that year, I decided to do something a little bit different. Instead of covering horror, I wanted to go look for hope. And I found it in a place you might find kind of unlikely, northeastern Syria. The region I visited is known as Rojava, and when the Western media covers it, they mostly just refer to these people as the Kurds. Since 2013, a loose alliance of revolutionaries over there have been fighting to not just drive back ISIS, but to establish something of a utopia, an egalitarian, feminist, eco-conscious community in a place that previously had known mostly war and terror. In the Women's War, I'll take you to this place, and I'll introduce you to the revolutionaries fighting to build it. Brave women who battle for equality with an AK-47, with a spade, and with a pen. Follow me as I travel to a land of war and hope, a place trapped on the edge of utopia and oblivion. I'm Robert Evans. 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
11: Warm and increasingly humid throughout the Northeast as highs reach the low 90s from Washington to Boston. A few thunderstorms are possible inland. Across the Mid-Atlantic and Southeast, expect hot and muggy conditions with highs reaching the mid-90s. Warm, humid air is fueling scattered thunderstorms around the Great Lakes and throughout the Midwest. Temperatures will range from the upper 80s to the mid-90s. The plains remain hot as highs reach near 100 from Nebraska through Texas. Mostly sunny in the Rockies as highs hit the 70s in the mountains to the upper 80s. 80s along the Front Range. Strengthening heat dome is pushing temperatures into the dangerous range across the Southwest. Phoenix will hit 111, Las Vegas 109, and much of the desert Southwest remains under heat alerts. Plenty of sunshine in California, but the heat is building inland. Highs will top out in the 70s along the coast, in the 90s in the Central Valley, and as hot as 110 in the inland valleys and southeastern deserts. The Pacific Northwest enjoys a sunny day with highs in the 80s west of the Cascades, the mid-90s inland. That's your national forecast. I'm Tammy Trujillo.
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13: The World Cup is off Wednesday before the quarterfinals begin with one game on Thursday. The round of 16 ended with Switzerland's penalty kicks victory over Colombia. Argentina with three late goals eliminated Egypt 3-2. Donovan Mitchell agreed to re-sign with the Cavs, potentially 4 years, $273 million. Knicks guard Jalen Brunson had wrist surgery. Kyle Lowry retired. WNBA wins for Chicago and Dallas. And in the Wimbledon quarterfinals, Coco Gauff beat Jessica Pegula in three sets. To Major League Baseball, Colorado beat the Dodgers 4-3 with three unearned runs in the top of the eighth. Kansas City, a 16-12 comeback win at the Mets. Five hits for Tyler Tolbert. And Philadelphia won 4-1 at Cincinnati. Kyle Schwarber hit his 31st homer. The win to Zach Wheeler at 14 strikeouts in seven innings. Pittsburgh beat Atlanta. Three homers for Ryan O'Hearn. I'm Steve DeSager.
14: You know what time it is?
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0: good,
1: a pretty dope band, man.
0: It's like a good dinner cruise song.
1: That's good energy, man.
0: Yeah. Just wonderful. By the way, it is Two Pros and a Cup of Joe here on Fox Sports Radio.
1: Good for you. You took some steps today.
0: I did?
1: Proud of you, man.
0: Yeah.
1: Yeah.
0: Thanks, man.
1: All good.
0: Hey. By the way, we're going to take you all the way up until 9 a.m. Eastern time, 6 o'clock Pacific. If you are listening on the podcast, we appreciate you doing so. 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Speaking of the World Cup, here are the scores from yesterday. Argentina beat Egypt 3-2. Switzerland beat Colombia 4-3 on penalties. All right, so Big 12 media days going on. Joey McGuire, the head coach of Texas Tech, obviously in the news a lot over the past couple of months, is Texas Tech with the Brendan Sorsby fiasco that went on. But Joey McGuire spoke yesterday about the support that he has received both internally and from other coaches in the conference.
2: The thing for me that through all of this, my president and my AD, who are good friends of mine, who believed in me, who hired me, they went through a lot. Like, if you look as a whole, there were not a lot of coaches that said really a whole lot. You know, there was some funny jabs taken by some coaches, but there wasn't a lot of coaches that just really came out and said a lot of different things. And so for my peers, I got a lot of support. You know, Eric Morris, the first day any news broke, called me and said, "Hey, man, I'm just doing a well check." He's a good friend of mine. Kalani is a great friend of mine, said the same thing. Kenny Dillingham made a joke in a group text and then called me and said, "You know, I was kidding." I said, "Kenny, dude, I get it, man." So for me, my peers, I had so much support from my peers. And it was tough to you know, see Kirby and President Skubanek have to go through that. And so, you know, I hate that for them.
0: It clearly wasn't on social media and was not hearing the criticism that was going around based on the moves. And I know that he pointed out that there was a couple of coaches that supported him there, but it seemed like there were a lot that were not thrilled with the handling of this whole thing. Like, just...
3: Well, I think there's different levels in how this was absorbed and how people look at it. If you look at the institutional level, I think there's probably a lot of presidents, athletic directors who were taken back by the fact that Texas Tech would bring in a young man or bring in a student athlete, knowing what the prior allegations, I shouldn't even say allegations, the prior missteps were, and try to kind of fast track it all. I think that's really, I mean, look, if you were a fan of Brendan Sorsby and you want him to be able to play at Texas Tech, you might be able to say to yourself, that's okay, that's great, but can we get him through a year of rehab where he can, like, you know, get to a point where he's in a better place and then we can bring him back onto our team and allow him to play the game of football? I mean, is he going to be able to go through a 30-day stint and be fixed? It feels like that more often than not doesn't work. Maybe someone can show me some data otherwise, but I don't care what addiction you're going through. I'm not sure that small of a stint fixes it, solves it. Especially somebody who's, you know, betting on Indian cricket or whatever the hell he was betting on. So I think from an institutional standpoint, there was a lot of people who were surprised. There was a lot of people who looked at least bigger picture, their perspective, what was happening, saying, this is like the first chip to a column that crumbles the entire pantheon of college sports. Like, this is the first chip away that could really, truly allow this to be a runaway train. And that's part of the concern that I had with it was, if they were going to allow this to go through, every single subsequent athlete that has this sort of thing would be able to go the same path to become eligible. And then at that point, it's like, well, what are the rules then? Are we just allowed to bet and be able to get away with it because we can find a judge who can give us a clear path back to the field, back to the court? If that's the case, it becomes a pretty slippery slope. So from an institutional standpoint, I think there's a lot of people who are concerned, who took their shots, who voiced their frustration about it. But at Joey Maguire's level,

0: you and Kalani Sitake, but like they all go through different issues with star players and quarterbacks, et cetera. But they have a much greater understanding for how each of those guys is handling it. So I can understand his perspective. It's just, it's hard for me, for them not to look at, if now that we're kind of past all of it, to go, yeah, that probably wasn't the greatest move. like we probably could have gotten ahead of all of this and just said, hey, man, you did a lot of betting at Indiana and Cincinnati, and I don't know how you got away with it at Cincinnati, and someone should answer those questions, but we're just not going to invite you on like this team. Like, we're just not going to do that here. And then they could have moved on, and they would have saved everyone all of the trouble and the money and everything else they went through. But I think what it lastly highlights is the lack of control a head coach now has at the college football level. We talk about these guys like they have all the control in the world. But if you look at Texas Tech right now, they've got a booster that calls the shots. That's even over top of the athletic director and the president, because he's got deep enough pockets where if he's got money, he's going to be able to persuade a lot of people, do a lot of things to be able to make them competitive, make things right. And that's to me the other thing that's hot, like flying under the radar, is you've got a billionaire donor in Cody Campbell who really is the shot caller now, at least at Texas Tech.
1: I like the way Joey handled it. And I don't think that means he didn't hear or see what was being said. That just means that he chose not to acknowledge it. And he took a more positive approach to what took place. And what happened, happened. They can't go back and do a do-over. You can't do a redo. So you move on from it. And what's the best way to move on from it? They say you attract more with sweet than you do with bitter, right? The honey's better than vinegar or whatever they use as the terminology for it. And I think that's what Joey McGuire is doing. He's basically saying, okay, you know, there's the support between my, you know, the staff with the AD. There's support there, but there's also the idea that, you know, his peers and his cohorts are supportive as well. And people can be critical, but in the inside of it, when you're on the inside of it, it does feel different. It does hit differently. And I think he handled it well. And he isn't the only one that's dealing. He's not on an island dealing with this new NCAA, this new college environment. He's not. There are a lot of people that are trying to figure out how this all works, what to do on a daily basis. And he's not alone on that. He just happens to be a part of one of the biggest stories that was in college sports and in sports this offseason. That's where the cookie crumbles. I still wonder. I know we're like, well, now moving forward, teams are going to have more due diligence in trying to figure out who they're going to recruit through the transfer portal. You probably got to do the same thing with kids coming out of high school to a certain degree. I just found myself asking the question, how do you do that? What are, like, resource wise, how much resources are you putting into it? So now are we having a combine for college kids? Do you got to go through a screening process as a college kid? Because this kid was at two different schools before he ended up at Texas Tech as a transfer. And this information did not become surface public information until he got to that third school. So I don't really understand how it would take so long. And then Texas Tech would be at the epicenter of the eye of the storm, so to speak, in this scenario when there were two other schools where the kid was doing the same exact thing and was able to get through. It begs the question, what is the process moving forward? Because again, with all of these blurred lines, what the rules may be, the approach you can take if you do get caught doing something, the judges and the courts ruling, it's not just with gambling. I mean, we looked at what's going on with Chalmers and his ability to be able to come back and play this year after a judge that is, air quotes, maybe considered to be a fan of the program. It just seems like there are a lot of question marks that are out there. And I think the biggest question continues to be, how do you put together a structure

0: where college sports, the main ones that are drawing and driving the type of revenue that's coming in, how do you structure the teams? How do you, are they called franchises now? Again, are you calling the players employees? What does that look like for, you know, other topics like compensation, like benefits, you know, liabilities, insurances? There's a lot of conversations that are being had, and I just don't know that there's a solution in sight. And that, to me, that's what came of. I like the way McGuire handled it, but more so for me, it's just the question marks that surround how do you move? What is the protocol for these coaches and these programs moving forward?
1: When you talk about the power structure in college football, just as it relates to Texas Tech, do you think that Joey McGuire and how the way he handled the Brendan Sorsby stuff and the decision to stand by him was a directive from Cody Campbell? Like that really was that Joey McGuire, maybe he didn't feel comfortable with the whole thing, but he went along with it because Cody Campbell was the guy calling the shots?
2: It's completely out of his control, out of his hands. If they continue to set up a path where legally they could continue to keep appealing and finding judges and working their way all the way up to the point where there was no one who was going to stop his plan for eligibility, then what's he going to say? Like he's not a attorney or a judge or anyone else to then, you know, make that decision. Now, ethically, he could sit back and just say, look, this isn't right. I don't want to invite this as a distraction on my team, or based on what he did, he seems like a great player, good guy, but it's just, there's a lot going on here. So I don't, you know, I'm not going to invite that on my team, but ultimately it's above him. It's no different than if you've got a general manager. We talk about this all the time at the NFL level. If the general manager is over top of the head coach and he's ultimately the one for supplying the players on the roster and they bring in a player who's got some past issues or transgressions, and that head coach now has to deal with that. Like he doesn't determine who's on the roster or not. They don't always work hand in hand. That's been a more recent revelation over the years. You know, oftentimes in the NFL, you go back a decade or more, it was like a blame game. The guys would work together, but hey man, whoever had the ear of that owner would ultimately win out in the end if things didn't go well. So like, I don't know that it was a directive. I just think like, Cody Campbell's trying to do a lot of things within the college sports space. And ultimately, you know, and you can say right, wrong, or indifferent, he's forcing issues that we've never thought would even come to the light of day. And it is creating somewhat a precedent, right? Like if someone does this again now, at least at the college level, we have a pretty good example of what's going to happen. Either there's going to be a road where they just hit a wall and they can't become eligible again, And they're not going to be saved by the NFL. And just we could sit there and say, oh, they could go to the supplemental draft like we talked about all spring. Like that's not going to be there for them either. So despite what a lot of people think about him or whatever he is or isn't or what he's doing, he is forcing a lot of these issues to come to the forefront faster than they might not have in the past.
1: Yeah, I want, because Joey McGuire seems like a good guy, and I think you guys have both said that he's a good dude. And I think
2: he's a great guy. He's a great coach. It's just, you know, there's a lot of moving parts right now in college football. It's hard to handle, and they tend to be a team or an organization or a university that they're not worried about being having that first mover advantage. and what comes with that. You know what I'm saying? Like they're a disruptor in this space, as LeVar likes to say.
1: And it's almost as if Joey McGuire is the guy who's got to be the windshield for it all. And it's really Cody Campbell who's driving the car and he's sitting behind the wheel. And Joey McGuire's out there having to, you know, answer for the program, answer for the quarterback, answer, and maybe none of it is really his call. And he's, you know, he's being, you know, for lack of a better term, a company guy and trying to, you know, hold the front and let everyone know, hey, listen, you know, everything is good here. We support this. But I wonder how many people maybe around college football, and maybe that is the support that he got from other coaches who realize, hey man, we know that it's not that you maybe personally feel differently and maybe would have handled this differently, but you know, unfortunately you're in a spot to where yeah, you are part of a chaotic, you know, way to go about this, and he's just got to be the guy that's got to answer for
0: everybody it. Recruits the portal. Everybody recruits the portal. So it's like, you know, running the risk of getting a STI, right? Like if you jump in there, there's a chance that you could bring something out.
1: What is an STI?
0: Then you got to go. Well, they don't call it STDs anymore. They call them STIs. Yeah.
1: Really?
0: That's what I hear.
2: Why is that?
3: Because they're not diseases. They're infections and they're usually curable.
1: Oh.
2: Usually, but not all of them. So if they're not all of
3: them.
2: So
3: the diseases are the AIDS, I believe.
1: This is AIDS.
3: And then, but the other ones are just STIs.
2: So we felt so bad for the other quote unquote infections that we had to divide them up.
0: Yes.
2: Mm-hmm. Like,
0: yes.
2: I mean, wouldn't you rather call them STDs just to scare people?
1: Yeah.
2: You know.
1: This is like when they changed the DL to the IL in baseball. It's like, come on, man.
2: Oh, yeah.
0: I just love how these dudes get carried away on my analogies. You ever notice how have you ever noticed I can never get to a point because these dudes get carried away on what
2: buddy,
0: the analogies
2: plenty of time
0: I get?
2: Earlier. I'm just distracted by
0: I did
2: the
0: not
2: fact
0: have plenty of time
2: it.
0: Earlier.
1: I just was waiting. I swear to God, I didn't know.
0: I just wanted to make my point. I mean, can I just make my point?
2: I feel like that's so new age, but yeah.
0: STI. That's what they're using these days, like STIs. So it's like now my bit is ruined. You know what? I'll just say this. I'll just say this. Anybody can fall victim to bringing in someone of value that has done something that compromises not only the player, but compromises the program. Everybody is susceptible to that. In fact, I'm curious as to how prevalent the conduct of some of these guys will become as we move here in the future. And that's based off of leveraging the team to pay you more money or I'm not going to play. There's different things that these athletes now have a voice to say what they're feeling and handling things the way that they handle them. And it's just, you can't just send away an athlete every single time you have a bump in the road with that athlete. There's just not. You're not going to have a crazy, crazy, crazy high percentage considering all of the programs that have to fill their programs with players. You're not going to have a clear slate of just good, sound, young people that don't do dumb stuff. So
2: I'd like to argue the opposite at Notre Dame, just saying. You know, I see the old Fighting Irish have a pretty clean slate of guys, you know?
1: I mean, VAR.
0: There's some places where that exists.
2: Yeah, eat that VAR.
1: Is that,
2: how about that?
0: I don't have a problem.
1: Is that a fine?
2: How about that?
0: It should be a fine.
1: Hey, look,
2: I'll take a fine. I'll fine myself for that.
0: Yeah. I enjoy the Notre Dame flexing lately. I do. I really do. I like it. And y'all got a light-skinned coach. I didn't go all the way in.
1: So,
0: I mean, y'all did with Dillingham a little bit. He's brown, but, you know. Y'all got light bright.
2: You forgot. That's who I went to go play for. That's who I committed to.
0: Yeah.
2: You know?
0: Nah, he's a
2: you
0: good
2: can't
0: dude.
2: Say the same there.
0: That's solid.
2: You know what's crazy?
0: I can't.
2: You can't say that.
0: I went to what I was used to. I was coached by Italians growing up, one Irishman, and I went and played for an Italian. I guess it's just like that's what I was around. Those were my teammates.
2: He came over and said, hey, LeVar, how you doing? And
0: hey,
2: you
0: were like, forget about it. Come to Penn State. Yeah. You know, Penn State.
1: Hey, did you tell Willingham that your dad's name was Tyrone too? Did that ever come up?
2: Yeah, but then, you know, Chopper just started calling him Chops or Chopper. So I was like, man, this is not good. You know, and if people don't know my dad. It's hard. Like I introduced my dad last night to a gentleman and I said, hey, his name's Ty, but everyone calls him Chopper and Chops. And then you call him that. He calls you that. It's a whole thing. And they're like, what do you mean? I'm like, he's terrible with names. And so it's just, he calls all women sis and he calls all guys Chopper or Chops. That's how it is.
0: Smart man.
2: Trust me, man.
0: Smart man. I don't call anybody by their name because I don't remember your name.
2: He came to a swim and dive meet.
0: Nor do I try.
2: Before he watched one event, he crushed a hot dog and a beer. And then he was like, all right, now I can go watch the kids. But like, had to have a hot dog and a beer before we even got to watch anything. So
0: sounds like my type of guy, man.
1: Yeah, man.
0: Chops. I just call everybody buddy. Like, hey, buddy.
2: Yeah, that did come up too. It's like, what would be your thing you'd say to someone? 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And for the ones who get it done like Chopper, ooh, Grainger offers access to over a million products and the skill to deliver when and where you need them. The right tools and supplies, they're never far away. 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
1: It is two pros and a cup of Joe here on Talk Sports Radio. LeVar Arrington, Brady Quinn, Jonas Knox with you. Coming up next, though, there was a movement in the world of sports yesterday. Could it be a sign of a bigger one coming up very, very soon? That's yours right here on FSR.
0: Hey, Jonas. Hey, Q. Let me tell you guys, people talk about giving 100%. Jonas, you've talked about giving 100%. Doesn't always work out for you that way, but you know what? You try. But here's the thing. You need the right partner beside you, like me, you know, to make that happen. Well, for some people, it's their truck. And I'll say, that's why I like the Nissan Frontier. A lot of trucks these days are built to look tough. You know, Patty looks tough. That's different. You know, you look tough rather than being tough. Patty looks tough, but he isn't. 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

0: It's two pros and a cup of Joe, Fox Sports Radio. LeVar Arrington, Brady Quinn, Jonas Knox with you here. Coming up a little over 15 minutes from now, we are going to have our midweek awards and a little bit of controversy in our midweek awards. So we'll have that for you here. Again, a little over 15 minutes from now. By the way, the excitement of the FIFA World Cup is now streaming live on Fox One, the official English streaming platform to catch every unforgettable moment. Fox One brings the action straight to your screen so you never miss a goal. Download Fox One and experience the FIFA World Cup live. And speaking of the World Cup, here are the scores from yesterday. Argentina beat Egypt 3-2. Switzerland beat Colombia 4-3 on penalties. Hey, man, congratulations to Brady Quinn and Cavs fans everywhere. Spida is back for more. Donovan Mitchell.
1: Run it back.
0: Signs a four-year, $230 million extension with the Cavs. He could have pulled a Joker and waited until next year and cashed in for over $300 million, but he decided, you know what? I'm going to get it done now. But the problem is, if anybody thinks this is a prelude to what's going to happen with LeBron, not quite. All of that is riding on James Harden and when he makes his decision. If James Harden signs a deal with the Cavs before LeBron announces his decision, LeBron's not going to Cleveland. So really, we're kind of waiting on James Harden
2: that?
0: Here.
2: That's, who told that, you?
0: That's how it works.
1: That's the report. I would say this. If that is the case, I would not suspect that James Harden will make any decision, nor the Cavs would make any decision until LeBron makes his decision, because no one wants to be the guy who got in the way of LeBron finishing his career in Cleveland and then signing there. Like, that would be disastrous for James Harden. I mean, there's the first shot he misses, you know, he's going to be hearing it from Cavs fans who would be wanting to see that take place. So I completely get it. It's understandable. I don't know what the timetable is for LeBron to make his decision, but there's no shot. I would say 0% chance the Cavs would sign Harden before LeBron makes his decision, unless they feel like they could absorb both and they've got something in play to be able to have both Harden and LeBron there as well. I don't know from their salary cap standpoint if that's possible based on what both guys want. I mean, maybe they could for, you know, league minimums, but I don't think Harden wants that. And I don't know that LeBron wants that either.
2: This one is a complex conversation, because if I'm LeBron James, again, what is my motivation in coming back? You own basically almost every individual record, scoring titles, whatever. Like, you've accomplished so much. So what's the reason for coming back? I still think the reason for coming back is to try to leave out on top. There can't be really any other reason other than he's trying to get more titles connected to his name to have some more prestige when they talk about him after his career is long done. I don't see that getting done in Cleveland. I don't. And he goes there, he's with Spider Mitchell. Okay. I just, they got the dude, what is it? Harris, the download dude. He's a pretty good dude. Looked like a throwback Kareem Abdul-Jabbar, like, but Luau Cinder, not Kareem.
0: Oh, yeah.
2: Before he changed his name.
0: Jared Allen.
2: Jared Allen, yeah. Right? They got some players. I just do not think Cleveland, even if some way, somehow, they were able to make it out of the East to play the West in the finals, I just don't see Cleveland being the team that can stand up to OKC or San Antonio. If he's going to go to a team in the East, he has to go to a team that can match up well against one of those two and potentially three, because Minnesota might figure it out. The Nuggets might bounce back. There's still the potential and the time for the Nuggets to bounce back. I just don't see LeBron going, even though it's Cleveland and maybe the sentimental value outweighs anything else, but it shouldn't. He's won a championship with Cleveland. So he doesn't have to feel any type of way. Oh, I didn't finish out my career with Cleveland. That's cap. I just think that he needs to find a team, go to San Antonio and be the sixth man off the bench, be a player coach, come off the bench, help Castle, help those guys, and take a veteran league minimum. Humble yourself in this moment and go to a team where you can get a championship. That's San Antonio.
1: You're trying to get LeBron to be a sixth man?
2: Speaking of, and Detroit, yes. Absolutely. Why not be a sixth man?
1: Because he'd be a starter.
2: He can start. He could start. He could play 60 games, be a starter. A sixth man is just as good as a starter in today's NBA. He's old as hell. Who was one of the best players? Need I remind y'all again? I just said it the other day. Dylan Harper was the best player for San Antonio in spurts. For the team. Dylan Harper. In two series, back to back, by the way. The series leading up to it.
1: He came in some clutch moments. I think we'd say Wimby.
2: I wouldn't say clutch moments. I'd say he came in and definitely dictated the game. He was aggressive against the Knicks. He was aggressive against OKC. He got all in right, there, and he was a boost. I'm just saying, sixth man is not.
1: I'm not picking him over Wimby. But the general point is, like, he's not a sixth man. He's LeBron James. He's not going to sit the bench to start games. I'm sorry. Like, that's
2: – why not?
1: That's absurd.
2: Why?
1: Because he's LeBron James. Like, why would you even come back and play at that point? That's like saying, well, Tom Brady's going to go down to Tampa to back up someone. It's Ron, like, James. You're not doing that.
3: What happened to the whole – have you noticed that there's been – every team's like the hot team for a couple of days with the LeBron chase? Like, it was, oh, he's a foregone conclusion. He's going to go back to the Lakers and Kevin Love's going to join him. What happened to that? And then it's, he's going to go to the Warriors because he wants to play with Steph Curry. And what happened to that one? And it's
2: but
3: like –
2: he can't win it. Golden State is not going to win anything at this
3: point. Well, tell his agent to do another whiteboard session and explain all these things. Like, I don't understand. Like, what are we doing here? what's taking so long?
2: You know, I don't know. All I'm saying is, if you go to San Antonio.
1: You want to be a sixth man?
2: To go win a championship? Why not? He's going to be fresh.
3: You know what? If you think about it, that's the one award he hasn't won, sixth man of the year.
2: There you go. There's that too.
1: I'm sure he's really angling for that one.
3: Hey, why are you coming back,
1: guys,
3: LeBron?
1: Jordan or LeBron? Well, LeBron did win the sixth man award. Remember that one year?
2: Y'all are acting like that's an insult.
3: He's like, you know what? I've never been third team All-NBA. That's my goal this year.
2: If he's coming off of the bench, you've created an amount of depth that you would need if you're the San Antonio Spurs. It was their bench that lost them the championship, not their starters. And so to me,
1: Wimby didn't play great. They really didn't have enough in the end. Okay. Outside of what, one game?
2: So imagine if you got LeBron coming off of the bench
1: playing more minutes, he's coming off the bench. Like, it's just zero sense, man.
2: I think it makes 100% sense.
1: Ridiculous you'd sound if you said that about, like, oh, Kobe or Jordan or any of the all-time greats? Like, no. He should come off the bench. He shouldn't be a starter.
2: At 41, I think it's more about preservation than it is about ego. 41,
1: then have him sit out some games. Have him play 60 games and let him do load management.
2: But it's a good team. It's a solid roster that doesn't necessarily, if he's going to a team like San Antonio, it is not a horrible thought to think that he would be coming off of the bench in that duty. It's not.
1: That
2: might be more ego driven than it is sensibly driven. If I want a championship and I'm going to go to a championship roster team, then the idea of potentially at the age he's at, of being a sixth man, I don't find that to be horrible or egregious in any way. It's just that's how he would fit into the fabric and the dynamic of that roster in particular. If he went to OKC, it'd be the same exact thing. It'd be the same exact thing.
1: I'm sorry, man. I don't think he's going anywhere and is going to be just sitting the bench to start again.
2: Well, anywhere that he goes that he's going to start is probably not a team.
1: He's going to start everywhere he goes. I would be willing to bet anything.
2: Well, anywhere that they're taking him, this probably not a championship run team. I.e., for example, your Cleveland Cavaliers. Take that.
1: They made it to the Eastern Conference Finals. Good
2: for them.
1: That's a terrible take.
2: Good for them.
3: This is, I mean.
1: It's a terrible take. This is up there with your all-time worst take.
2: I mean, it sounds good.
1: LeBron James should finish his career as a sixth man.
3: Now.
2: You preserve him.
3: Now, is he playing?
2: You don't have to do
1: he played 60 games last year. Like 33 minutes a game was his average.
3: So is he playing?
1: Like he could do that again.
3: So is he your power forward? Is he your power forward in San Antonio? Would you put him at the power forward
2: position? No, he would be more of a facilitator.
3: Okay. Like a point forward.
2: Like a point forward. Like if that's how you want to label it. He would come in as a facilitator.
3: So you got him backing up Tobias Harris in San Antonio, who they just signed.
2: I mean, if that's who they brought in, he disappears in the playoffs, too. He disappears in the playoffs. I just think it's more for LeBron to be fresh, for him to be in a situation where he fits into the dynamic of a very, very gifted and talented team in San Antonio. Now, if you were to go to Cleveland, sure, you start. If you go to Golden State, sure, you start. But what y'all winning? Who y'all beating? Oh, Houston. Y'all going to go beat Houston and then go get your asses kicked by OKC. All right. So you beat a starter. Go get your asses kicked. You want to go to the East? You want to go to Cleveland? Go get your asses kicked. Like, so somebody's going to take
1: a team. What you're saying is LeBron going to a team does not increase their ability to win a championship is basically what you're saying. He has to go to either depends. OKC, San Antonio,
2: Detroit,
1: the Knicks.
2: Detroit.
1: The Knicks. Like I understand they're a young team, they're kind of up and comers, but like are they even in the mix?
2: Yes. Potentially.
1: No,
2: yes.
1: For his decision. I don't think so.
2: Right, know so who's in the mix.
1: Based on the odds, it's OKC, San Antonio. We don't have enough time for this conversation, apparently. But you're basically saying that he doesn't help them win a championship.
2: He's better off going to a team where he fits into the team that's already good versus going to a team that could potentially be good based upon him. I don't think at his age that's a wise decision.
3: I'm trying to tell you Boston, man. I'm trying to tell you guys. I mean, tried to tell you. Nobody wants to listen. Nobody wants to go to
1: Nobody also wants their standards to lower. And everyone knows when you get older, you lower your standards, but that's not how it should be. That's why I take M-Drive every day as part of my daily routine. You take it every morning. 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
12: What's happening, fellow sports fans? It's Andy West. Let's look back on this day in sports history, July 8th. We'll start today back in 1941 at the MLB All-Star Game. The game was notable for bringing the Yankees' Joe DiMaggio and the Red Sox' Ted Williams together on the same team. The two Hall of Fame outfielders were each having legendary seasons, with Williams batting over 400 and DiMaggio breaking the consecutive game's hit record. Of course, the game ended with drama. Williams stepped to the plate with two outs and two on in the ninth and hit a towering three-run home run to give the American League the win. Williams later said that was one of his favorite moments of his career. Jumping way ahead today in 2007 at Wimbledon in the men's tennis final, Roger Federer of Switzerland wins the singles title for the fifth consecutive year, beating Spain's Rafael Nadal. And today in 2010, LeBron James shocked the sports world by announcing via a live ESPN special called The Decision that he would be leaving the Cleveland Cavaliers and taking his talents to South Beach, joining the Miami Heat. LeBron would win two titles with Miami, then he'd return to Cleveland and give the Cavs their first championship.
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14: Just before midnight on Saturday, February 19th, 2005, Danielle Imbeau and her friend Richard Patron left a crowded Philadelphia bar. 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
14: 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The FBI called it murder for hire.
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3: 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LeVar Arrington, Brady Quinn, Jonas Knox with you here. Coming up top of next hour, about 10 minutes from now, we're going to catch up with our guy, the old P, Petros Papadakis. 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
4: There are some good things that happen, and there's some bad, and then there's some downright ugly things. It's time for Good, Bad, and Ugly.
3: Well, Sheriff Sweeka, who's got what this week?
20: Well, Sheriff, I know who the good is here. Sheriff Sticks, you get the good this week, brother.
21: Well, the good this week is that I got the good this week. and you know what? I feel like this is either A, You're feeling guilty for me not getting the good.
20: Nope.
21: Or B, you're being resistant, and this is like a passive aggressive way of you saying, I had the rotation right all along.
20: I did.
21: And so I'm going to stick to my rotation, and this week you are good. So I'll say your approach to this, whether one or the other, to this week's good and bad is my good for the week.
20: Well, you know, I'll take a W where
21: okay.
20: I can.
21: Okay.
20: And Constable Quinn, you are the bad of the week. Go for it, partner.
1: Oh, that's easy. That was the U.S. men's national team. Big stage, big opportunity, and unfortunately dropped the ball. I mean, right from the opening of the game. Didn't feel like they had the energy, felt like they were playing scared. Some just terrible decisions, but very disappointing result for the U.S. men's national team in the World Cup.
20: And finally, Deputy Knox, you are the ugly.
2: Deputy Knox.
20: Go for it, brother. Go shoot from it. The hip.
3: My ugly for the week is the racially charged decision by Patty to go back to LeVar a second week.
2: I agree. You know what? I agree.
1: Wow. Yeah.
3: And on top of that, on our rundown, LeVar's name is underlined.
2: It's underlined.
3: Yeah. Which
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2: Which represents, like, you know, me being singled out so far.
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29: In baseball's late game, Colorado scored three unearned runs in the top of the eighth and beat the Dodgers 4-3. Shohei Ohtani did hit a leadoff homer, career home run number 300 in the majors. Texas scored five in the bottom of the eighth to beat the Angels 8-3. Wins for Toronto and San Diego. Kansas City came back to defeat the Mets 16-12 in New York. Tyler Tolbert of the Royals went 5-for-6. He had hits in 12 straight plate appearances, tying a major league record. Tampa Bay over the Yankees 6-4. Milwaukee swept a doubleheader at St. Louis. Philadelphia beat Cincinnati 4-1. Kyle Schwarber is 31st homer. And Pittsburgh downed Atlanta 12-4. Ryan O'Hearn, three homers, 10 RBIs. At the World Cup, Argentina with three late goals eliminated Egypt 3-2. Switzerland won on penalty kicks, eliminating Colombia that ended the round of 16. And Donovan Mitchell agreed to re-sign with the Cavs. I'm Steve DeSager.
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0: It's Two Pros and a Cup of Joe, Fox Sports Radio. LeVar Arrington, Brady Quinn, Jonas Knox with you here. 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And right now, we welcome in a Wednesday tradition here on the show. He is the one and only Petros Papadakis.
1: Hello.
0: 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Petros, good morning.
1: Good morning.
2: Good morning, sir.
1: Hello, everybody.
3: What up, P?
1: Good morning, Brady. Hello, LeVar.
2: Hi. Hi, buddy. How you doing?
1: I'm here.
2: I hear you.
0: Hi, Petros.
1: Yes. Good morning, Jonas.
0: How are you handling
1: what?
0: Just the fallout and the disappointment of Team USA in the World Cup? Just really a disappointing situation.
1: You know, I was upset about it until I saw how upset the coach at Egypt was. And then I was kind of happy that he was upset.
2: Hmm.
1: You know what I mean?
2: He outdid our upset.
1: Yeah, I just there's a lot of emotion, a lot of international emotion, and I think it's interesting, and it's an interesting contrast because we did enjoy the World Cup while the U.S. was there. I think people are enjoying it still, and it's going to be a spectacle in North America until it's over. I think it can't be argued that this has been a great success so far, and people have loved, particularly being in the United States and going to games and enjoying our venues and all the different stuff we have to offer. I think that's been a really cool sort of additive or whatever of this event. I think that the interesting contrast is, and it's a real point, these people that are Argentina or Colombia or anybody else, they live this with every organ in their body. And when they lose, there are months and months and months of desolation and sadness. And for us, it's like, oh, okay, well, back to baseball. Did Ohtani hit a home run? When's pro football starting? You know, that kind of stuff. It kind of washes out of our consciousness pretty fast because of our 24/7 sports media. And the team was so darn disappointing and got so dominated by a really good European team. So I guess that shows you what the gap is. But as far as the whole event and everything, I think it's been pretty damn great. And for anybody arguing that it's too political, I would ask the question, how do you think the damn thing ended up in Qatar 4 years ago?
0: Oh.
1: Yeah, let's just do this. Let's just do, why are we doing this event in this terrible desert country filled with angry Bedouins that aren't even from here? Let's go for it. People
0: were dying building the stadiums.
1: Yeah, of course they were getting buried inside the stadiums, and we were like, oh, you know, but I hate it here in the U.S. It's too political.
3: Well,
1: Petrus, my
3: favorite is now Trump's taking the blame for their loss. It was like, well, if he didn't intervene, then they probably would have won or played better. I was
1: anytime he shows up, there's going to be a 50-50 vibe, and that's okay. You know, when he comes to a college football game, they go absolutely bonkers for him. But, yeah, Trump is one thing, but the politics of the World Cup is part of the World Cup. I mean, that's the whole thing. There's countries involved. Countries are political. Countries have borders. They all have different beliefs and religious beliefs and, you know, death to America being chanted before games and stuff like that. I mean, whatever. That's the world. That's how it is. But I think it's funny that people would be like, well, there's no place for politics in the World Cup. It's like, for real? Did you have fun in Qatar? Shut up.
2: Can I switch to a real sport, or do you guys want to continue to talk soccer?
1: LeVar, has that been your stance for a month?
3: Oh, buddy, he's had multiple soccer segments.
2: I have literally had easy shows for at least 30 minutes.
1: It is kind of funny, though, like when you turn on the talking head shows and some talking head that you already don't respect, like Broussard with his weird. Sorry. And he's okay. And he's sitting there and talking, and like the Chiron says, is Spain in trouble after their tie with Cape Verde? It's like, what? Shut up, Broussard.
2: You know, because I don't care enough to know enough about it. And I just, you know, I'd rather be real with our listening fans versus, you know, sugarcoat it and act like I know it. Like, I can read pretty well. You see that shoe? It says Adidas. See?
1: No, that's fair.
2: I can get through it if I read it, but I just don't care to read it. Like, I don't care to get through it that way.
1: You work in sports, and, you know, I had that dismissive attitude for many, many, many, many, many years. And I believe it was because growing up when we grew up, everybody that didn't play football was a weenie. I'd use a different word, but.
2: Of course you would.
1: Right.
2: It's the friend to the weenie.
1: Right.
2: Okay, there you go.
1: In most places.
2: There you go. yeah, well, you got to make that clear these days.
1: But I don't feel that way anymore. I feel like it was a dismissive way to be, and kind of whenever I don't want to deal with something or handle it, I just compartmentalize it into something that I can't process, right? And we don't have a lot of patience because of our way our society is. We don't have a lot of patience for the way the sport is played if nothing really exciting is happening. And that's fine. I understand that. I also understand the fact that every time something exciting does happen, somebody gets called for offside, which is also kind of upsetting. But I enjoy, I guess, LeVar, I would say I've come to enjoy the spectacle of –

0: how about those crowd shots at the World Cup, though, Petros? I mean, they brought out the big gun, some of those countries.
1: And you see how Jonas's perverted ass wants to turn it into the big guns and the cannons
0: World
1: and
0: Cup
1: the missiles.
0: Related, man.
2: Well,
0: in
2: that
0: World
2: is Cup. Part of it, right?
1: Well, you know, that would probably
2: be supporters.
1: That probably
2: support.
1: Be the most interesting thing to me.
2: They get their support for their chest missiles, and then they go support their
1: chest missiles.
2: They get their war. You know, some of these warheads. Countries aren't. Some of these countries aren't allowed to have nuclear weapons, but they get the real warheads out.
0: Right.
2: Check
0: right.
2: out them two warheads in MetLife.
3: Dang.
2: Dang. Although I didn't see any like chick from Iran with huge boobs, like Iran. I didn't see that.
3: Huh. Yeah,
2: I know there's big, I know there's big boobed Persian chicks in L.A. I just didn't see them at the game.
4: what we found interesting, Petros, was for the U.S. games, they'd always just show celebrities. But for like Colombia, Brazil, like Ooh, Spain, everyone
0: cannons.
4: Else, they'd be showing absolute mountains just traveling around the stadium.
1: Sometimes you feel like a nut. Sometimes you don't.
2: Celebrity is one thing. Celebrity boobies is a whole other.
0: Yeah, like I give a rip that Eddie Vedder's at the U.S. game when I watch Colombia and they've got a 13 out of 10 everywhere you turn.
2: Hey, look at me, man. Eddie Vedder. I'm going to put this beer on my head. Yeah, Eddie Vedder. Shut up.
1: Hang.
2: Yeah, there is part of the soccer thing that's a bit a little bit insufferable.
1: It just kind of is to me, and I just let Q and Jonas has a soccer little crew.
0: Oh, Italia.
1: Italia.
0: They missed
1: on.
0: The last three World Cups.
1: There you go.
0: It's the only way they get represented.
1: He's got his deal on in the studio. But I was going to ask you about Kelce and Taylor Swift.
2: The wedding?
1: They tied the knot. They did it. They made it to where they're going. What's your...
2: Well,
1: you got an opinion on it?
2: Sure.
0: Well, he should apologize first is what he should do.
2: For what?
0: Well, because you doubted their love. You didn't think it was real. You know?
2: No, that was Eric Dickerson.
1: Dang.
2: Eric Dickerson used to come on our show once a week. And, you know, it's kind of hard to have the same football conversation over and over with a running back. And finally, we just started. I'm an idiot. we started talking to him about the wedding. And he'd be like, listen, there is no way. That man plays football. He don't want to be. You see, she ain't got no ass. You know, like Eric really got no
1: Not from what he came from.
2: He was very opinionated about this. And I love Eric Dickerson, by the way. He's one of my favorite backs of all time and one of my favorite people to be around. But he had no faith in this nuptials. Now, they invited like every chief there is and their family, but not the kicker. Because he said it was okay just to be married with kids as a woman. And Taylor Swift didn't like hearing that, even though I'm pretty sure that's what her mom did. She didn't like that, so she didn't invite the Chiefs kicker, which is a real, that's BS. And
1: did they invite the Wileys?
2: I don't believe the Wiley. Was he ever on a team with Wiley? If he was, maybe he should have. I'm just saying, when you go after Disney, you better have all your P's and Q's. You better be Troy Polamalu. You better be reading the Bible and going to bed at night at 8 o'clock if you go after Disney. Because Mickey Mouse is going to come back and sniff out it. Hey, whoa. He's going to find out what you did. but anyway, he signed a 40-page prenup with a huge infidelity clause in there because you saw his ex.
1: Yeah,
2: she doesn't look like the other one.
1: No,
2: she doesn't look like a swizzle.
1: That's why Eric Dickerson said what he said.
2: I know.
0: What do you mean?
2: She's more bulbousy, and she is a darker hue than Taylor Swift.
1: And that meaning what?
2: She's a darker skinned woman.
1: Mm.
2: She's got a
1: like Sicilian? Because Sicilians. They use that terminology, you know.
2: There's a flavor.
1: Italians, they use that.
2: There's northern Italians and there's a southern part. You know, that was just a...
0: Petros, are you saying he went from Ghana to Norway?
1: Oh,
0: is
1: God.
0: Is that what you're saying?
1: Oh, that's extreme.
0: Related?
1: I mean, that's extreme.
0: What do you mean?
2: I think Ghana's pretty extreme.
1: That was extreme,
2: I would say Turks and Caicos.
1: Okay, there you go. Better. That's better. God,
2: Ghana's, and that's an extreme,
0: what?
2: You know. One of my favorite Afrobeat artists is a Ghanaian, and I have a Ghanaian flag that I saw in one of his videos, and I was like, I'm going to get that flag, and I did.
1: You did?

0: Yeah. Now it's in my closet.
1: Love
0: but
1: that.
0: Every once in a while, it'd be fun if I had a flagpole. I could run the Ghanaian flag up there. Confuse the hell out of everybody. It's red, gold, and green, which I enjoy.
1: Do you
0: the
1: think
0: colors of Africa.
1: You think it'll impact Kelsey's focus on football? You think he, like...
0: I think his focus on football
1: has been
0: over.
1: Gone.
0: I mean, you look. He's a tight end in his 50th year. All those guys do is not want to go to camp and run an outlet route. And that's what he's going to do. Am I wrong? I mean, don't we remember Tony Gonzalez? You know, I don't want to go to camp for, I don't want to watch him install stretch zone again, but I would like to come back and get another 50 catches. That's probably what his mindset is. 40-page prenup. Taylor, they both did 20-minute spoken vows. Bitch made.
2: Dang.
3: Jeez.
0: She sang part of her vows and he cried like a bitch. I mean, they closed down the whole city. They told everybody they couldn't use their air conditioner, but they had Madison Square Garden pumped up to 32 degrees Celsius. They had a giant buffet, not enough seats. People had to stand up and eat like they were like moose. That's all I really know about. Oh, Rich Eisen, two of the most insufferable people in the history of the sports media, Rich Eisen and his awful wife, Susie Schnooster, were there.
2: Bang.
0: And they looked in the picture like they were, you know, like a 13th century painting, all serious in the face. But what a wonderful event! Who has a wedding in Madison Square Garden? Who does that?
4: I mean, that honestly was the first thing that came to mind was why?
0: Yeah,
4: just because of how big the venue is. Like
0: the word narcissism is used a lot. You know, these days, anybody that says anything they don't like, anybody goes to a psychiatrist and they say, you know, I know why I don't like my mother. She's a narcissist. Yeah. That word is overused. But I think narcissism is a pretty good definition of what went down between those two. Very, I mean, she's almost 40. And you saw how she was acting at the Knick game. It's like, this person must be insufferable. And she has no ass.
2: Dang.
0: Okay. And her music's like, look, okay, one last point about Taylor Swift. The most popular person when we were growing up, as far as music goes, and pop music, was, of course, the king of pop, Michael Jackson. Michael Jackson, for whatever you think about him and the controversy and all that, let's put that away for just a second. Talk about, he was the guy where the cameras were all over him, his hair caught on fire, there was always something going on with his monkey, the elephant man's bones, you know, all the different ridiculous stories that followed Michael Jackson when we were kids, tabloid stories.
1: People don't remember the elephant man.
0: John Merrick, are you kidding? I remember, unless you've seen your brother have to play him in a play for 3 hours, the most depressing thing in the world.
2: Dang.
0: I remember the freaking elephant man. Anyway.
1: Sad movie.
0: Sad story.
1: Yeah.
0: Sad story. But also part of a larger view of how society celebrates the grotesque.
1: Yeah, they do.
0: And odd.
1: Yeah, they do.
0: But overall, I have to say, Michael Jackson was our Taylor Swift. And the level of talent that Michael Jackson possessed in one of his weird straightened Jerry Curl hair strands is a billion times more than Taylor Swift could ever like dream of. Taylor Swift has zero talent compared to somebody like Michael Jackson, compared to another pop singer we grew up with, Whitney Houston, you know, with Bobby B. Unbelievable talent, unbelievable voice. And I feel like, okay, Taylor Swift is a big deal. She's had all this success, but the gap between how good she is and how good our pop singers were, Prince, you know.
1: What about Beyonce? Do you?
0: No, put her, no.
1: She's
0: no,
1: better
0: no,
1: than she, Beyonce.
0: Taylor Swift.
1: Yeah,
0: she might not be. I don't think she's better than Beyonce, but I don't think Beyonce's that good either.
2: Dang.
0: You know, I don't. You know, I'm sorry. I have very little respect.
1: Shaka
0: for
1: Khan or Beyonce.
0: Shaka Khan. Any artist from a while back is going to be better than Taylor Swift.
3: All right, so
0: that's my. I have a problem with
3: Petros.
0: I don't think she should be celebrated. She sucks.
3: En Vogue or Destiny's Child?
0: En Vogue.
3: Oh, yes.
0: Come on.
3: Yes.
0: What are you talking about? I mean, Free Your Mind.
1: And the rest will follow.
3: They had bangers, man. Yeah. They had bangers.
0: I can't change your mind. You can't change my color.
2: Dang.
3: Oh, oh yeah.
0: Never gonna get it. Never gonna
1: okay.
0: get it. Never gonna get it. Never
1: okay.
0: gonna get
1: Destiny's
0: it.
1: Destiny's Child. All right. All right. Let's go. In Vogue. In Vogue. Or
0: Sisters
1: SWV.
0: Come
1: on, man.
0: SWV.
1: You taking SWV?
0: I have to. Mm. They're the blackest one. Dang. Were they weren't? Were they? Of course they were.
1: SWV or Escape?
0: Atlanta. I'm going SWV.
1: Huh?
0: But Escape had Candy from a Real Housewives of Atlanta.
1: And she wrote a lot of hits.
0: She did. Talented
1: They're
0: lady.
1: Talented, yeah.
0: Okay. Bad choice in husband.
1: Dang, she let him go.
0: Todd.
1: Yeah, Todd had to go.
0: I did watch some Real Housewives of Atlanta
1: See?
0: In my time.
1: There you go.
0: Sad what happened to Croy Bierman.
1: Yeah, what's going on with him?
3: Former Falcon.
0: Bad scene. Yeah. Married the wrong lady.
1: Yeah, well, I mean, but you knew she was wrong going into it.
0: Some people just make a bad choice. That's
1: a bad choice, man. It's not a good stay.
3: It does seem like that show's been in the news recently with some.
0: What, Atlanta?
1: Beverly Hills.
0: No.
1: The one out here.
0: Why? What happened?
1: You know, I mean, some people would say you get a taste of the glory. You get a taste, and then you lose it.
0: What happened?
1: When you don't have it. Well, I mean, you know.
0: I miss something?
1: You go ahead, take it.
3: Marcellus Wiley and.
0: Is he on The Real Housewives of Beverly Hills?
1: His wife was.
3: I mean.
0: Oh, she was? Oh, that big. She has a weird looking, long faced it. She got a real long face. Like a caribou. Am I wrong?
5: Like a caribou is wild.
0: Am I wrong?
3: you know, that's a decent comp.
0: like a real long-faced lady.
3: We've lost LeVar.
0: Why? Where did he go?
3: Are you like what is it, like Mac Tonight? You think she's got like a Mac Tonight?
0: No, it doesn't curve out in the bottom like an elf. It goes down. No, I just saw a picture of her. It's funny because I stopped watching The Real Housewives of Beverly Hills a while back just because my wife stopped watching it. So I saw a picture of Marcellus's ex-wife or whatever just this, you know, like on TMZ just the other day or this morning. And I noticed she had a tennis ball head haircut and a long face like Sherlock Holmes. Like a long Sherlock Holmes.
3: So can I ask you, because I actually did want to get your
0: she
3: thoughts
0: looked
3: on this.
0: Athletic. She looked like one of those chicks that you find, you know, when you play college football and like, you know, like one of the volleyball chicks or something.
3: Can I ask you this?
0: Am I wrong? Am I what?
3: No, it's I've listened to
1: you
3: that.
1: You might be the funniest dude.
3: The caribou.
1: I've known some
3: fair.
1: Pretty funny dudes, and you're in your lane of funny. You are one of the funniest dudes.
0: You're very
1: bro.
0: Nice, LeVar. Thank you.
1: Oh my god!
0: I really don't know the story though. I know Marcellus has been alleged to do some things,
3: some accusations.
1: Apparently, he pointed in her face. But I mean, she's since come out and said
0: pointed
1: that
0: what in her face? That's a long ass face. Is that like, that's kind of like.
1: I guess it would have had to have taken a long ass finger for her to notice that
2: general direction
1: in her face.
2: Just pointing anywhere in the general
0: kinda
2: direction.
0: Kind of like just pointing at a skyscraper.
3: It's like I wasn't pointing at her.
2: I also found. Like,
1: is that the front
2: photo.
1: Door? Is it a window?
2: I found a photo that I sent you that I believe backs up your claim of the facial structure and also the animal you compared it to based on what she's wearing.
0: So. I'll find my phone. I'm not wearing clothes.
1: Oh, God. must be nice.
0: You know, I would have put on clothes, but I got up and my daughter was like laid out on the. My daughter will sleep like it's like a cat or something that you don't know like where the cat is asleep in
1: it
0: the
1: could,
0: house.
1: It could be anywhere, and you
0: could
1: might
0: be
1: step
0: anywhere.
1: And you might step on her.
0: Right, you know. Yeah, today she was on the ottoman with like an iPad over her face at 4 in the morning.
1: Right.
0: Uh-huh. So that was kind of a scramble drill before the show started. Hmm. But I will find my phone. And check that caribou. You know what I'm saying? Like with that.
2: Trust me. As soon as
0: with
2: you
0: the
2: see
0: antlers,
2: this picture.
0: Like the antlers.
2: As soon as you see this picture, you'll be like, yep. All right.
0: Mm-hmm. Yeah. Well, I'm sorry that it didn't work out. But they're no longer together, Marcellus
1: well,
0: Wiley.
1: She there? Filed for divorce, no. apparently.
3: Okay. Yeah.
0: Have you ever seen the movie Rushmore?
1: No.
0: It's one of my favorite movies ever. Bill Murray was nominated for Best Supporting Actor for it. And he should have won. But in Rushmore, his wife's leaving him, and he's a very rich guy, and he's checking into this bougie hotel. And the guy goes, "How long will you be staying with us, Mr. Bloom?" He goes, "Indefinitely. I'm being sued for divorce." And she goes, and the guy goes, "Very good, sir."
2: All right, hold on, Petros. Of all the Bill Murray roles, was Kingpin not his greatest, maybe?
0: Big Earn McCracken?
2: Well, and was it true that he just ad-libbed the entire character?
0: Yeah, yeah. How many years is it, bitch? About a year for every topping on the potato bar. when he pulls his arm off and is like, oh, you know. I mean, his performance during the bowling with the music and the emotion. I mean,
3: when the waitress walks up to him and goes, "Another Tangerine tab? Yeah, keep him coming, sweets. I got a long drive ahead of me."
2: But I think the throwaway that he makes about the allegations.
0: I pulled out way early on that one.
2: That girl's a stone cold liar.
0: Sometimes Big Earn is already there in the morning. When I wake up. I will have to say, I think the Big Earn is great, but the more nuanced my favorite character he plays is Mr. Bloom in Rushmore, and then secondarily would be Steve Zissou in The Life Aquatic with Steve Zissou.
3: What about Groundhog Day?
0: Groundhog Day is great, but it's never been one of my favorites. Steve Zissou,
1: of a boring movie.
0: Which one? Groundhog Day?
1: Yeah.
0: Yeah, sort of the same thing over and over, right?
1: Yeah, it is. Yeah, it is sort of.
0: What do you think Marcellus Wiley felt every morning when he turned his head around? I'm laying next to the Empire State Building attached to a woman's body.
3: Hey, take the canoe off your shoulder.
0: Yeah, what's going on?
2: By the way, and I thought Giselle got it bad.
0: Washington Monument face.
2: I thought Giselle was getting it bad from you. I think this is probably the most intense you've been on a facial
0: Giselle, structure. Giselle could cut a ham with her face. You don't think that UFC guy's getting some nicks and cuts in there to fight?
3: It's like dating Edward Scissorhands.
2: You're saying Tom Brady had a cut, man? Constantly walking around?
0: I got one of the best cutmen in the industry. I'm a bit of a bleeder, but I got a great cutman. overall, I would say, what were we talking about?
3: I don't know.
1: It didn't matter. Doesn't even matter.
3: Yeah. The detour was way more entertaining. But hey, we avoided talking about LeBron, so there is that. You know.
0: What are they going to do, man?
1: What is he going to do?
0: What's going to happen to Bronny?
3: I don't know.
0: They have like a seat at the table in Cleveland for Bronny, like you leave a seat for Jesus.
1: Dang.
0: Too many white guys on the Lakers, though. A lot of people are.
1: Jesus James.
0: It's like, you know what? That guy is a little too white. We can't bring in one more. But he's the best center. But guys, he's the best center that's available. This guy, Walker Kessler, you know, that's a great deal that you could get a center like this. No, but we already got the two white guys. Stephen A's already said something about it.
1: Dang.
3: Petros, always appreciate it. You can get him on X at the old P.
0: How come Switzerland has black guys but Argentina does?
3: No kidding. Petros and Money Show.
2: Those banks pay for a lot, don't they?
0: I thought it was just clockmakers and chocolate.
3: There he is, the great Petros Papadakis with us here on FSR. Thanks, P.
0: All right.
2: Thanks, by the way. Maybe the Lakers should sign some of those Belgium soccer players. 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
3: 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Up next. Oh, boy. 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We'll get into that for you here on FSR.
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0: Oh, man. It is two pros and a cup of Joe.
1: Your issues are so real, Dad.
0: 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I mean,
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0: I'm still trying to recover from the caribou comp. That's all. Like, I'm just trying to gather myself to figure out what is going on here.
1: That's pretty funny.
0: Yeah, that's one way to break down a story in the world of sports. So, Petros Papadakis on a roll earlier. It is two pros and a cup of Joe, Fox Sports Radio, LeVar Arrington, Brady Quinn, Jonas Knox with you. 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Again, that's Two Pros FSR. 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After you've done that, tap the thumbs up icon and comment away. 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Hey, you mentioned the Taylor Swift, Travis Kelce wedding in Madison Square Garden.
1: Okay.
0: Apparently, Charles Barkley got the invite and decided, you know what? I'm good.
2: So you didn't get the invite to the royal wedding at Madison Square Garden then?
3: I did.
2: Oh, you did get the invite. You didn't go?
3: I don't go to weddings. I don't go to weddings or funerals, but I did get an invite. And I politely declined because I thought it was going to be a crap show. And I love Travis and Jason, and I've only met Taylor one time. But yeah, I did get an invite, but I said, hey, you know what? That's just too much. I just want to hang out and play golf, and I don't want to dress up and all that other stuff. I appreciate the invitation. It was pretty special.
0: Now, Dean Blandino was there. And so that's been brought up, which I feel like is a win for our show.
4: Yes. What? Why would Dean be there?
0: Why not?
4: Does Dean know Travis? I don't think he knows Taylor. I'm sure he's a fan, but this was some of the issue I had where people were like, oh yeah, who is, I'm like, yeah, I'm glad Chuck has stood up and basically made the statement that, hey, I like Travis, met Taylor once, seems like a nice girl, but not for me. I like that.
0: Now, let me ask you a question. If you get invited to the wedding, but you choose not to go, are you obligated to get a gift?
1: No.
0: I don't know.
1: What are you doing though?
4: In general terms, if you decline a wedding, I do think you should send a gift. If you were invited, in my opinion. Now, this one's different because there was a bajillion people invited. So I'm not sure that matters, but I would say on a regular basis, you probably should get him a decent gift.
0: It does feel like there's a way out of this one as well, too. It was so chaotic and there was so much going on. It's like, hey, did you get my gift? No. Oh, really? And you could just blame it on the chaos and the mess and the zoo that was there when in reality you didn't get him a damn thing. You could play that game as well, too. That's what I would do. I mean, there's so many people there. Who's going to notice whether or not you got them a $200 gift card to Home Goods? Who's going to notice? So, you make your choices, and Charles Barkley made his, and I'm with it, man. I wouldn't have gone either. So in case you were wondering.
1: I wouldn't have gone either.
0: I wouldn't have. I'm out. Not into all the flash and the spectacle like you guys. I'm not doing it. Refuse to.
1: That should be... never mind.
0: What?
1: Whatever.
0: How's that $10?
1: Q doesn't fine you anyway, so what does it matter?
0: It doesn't fine me. Look at the fine tally on the Google Doc.
1: He doesn't.
4: Well, hold on. LeVar disagrees. He thinks that you shouldn't have to get a gift. You shouldn't get a gift if you decline a wedding.
1: That's correct.
4: That's cheap ass.
1: I mean, you could call it what you want. I don't feel obligated to get gifts. Sometimes I don't. I can get invited to a Christmas party. That doesn't mean I'm going to send you a Christmas gift. I'm just not.
4: Well, yeah, but that's a different circumstance. I don't think asked to bring a gift.
1: Going to create different scenarios that make it different. I'm just going to say, if I get invited to a funeral and I don't go, I'm not sending flowers. If I get invited to a birthday party and I don't go, I'm not buying you a gift. I'm just not getting into all of that. That's just not what I'm going to do. Sorry.
0: What are you?
1: Just not what I'm into.
0: What are you going to do?
1: I'm going to.
0: What are you going to do at a funeral?
1: I don't know what I'm going to do at a funeral.
0: I do. I've seen it.
1: What?
0: watching thongs.
1: What?
0: What you're doing. You got priorities, man.
1: Yeah, I guess you're right.
0: So
1: I guess.
0: So apparently, yeah, Dean Blandino was the one that got everybody's attention. Then you had it was Will Compton and Taylor Lewan who made a scene about not getting invited, but they were busting balls. Then Page Six and all these other outlets reached out to them to try and get their statement.
4: I know dudes who played with them that didn't get an invite that I was kind of like, all right, like now we're inviting like people who don't really know him that well or haven't been teammates. Like, this is a bad look.
0: Yeah. I mean, listen, and you guys, as a couple of guys who didn't go to my wedding, you would know all about opting out of that stuff. So
4: there is. I did send you a gift, though. I sent you a nice bag.
1: I didn't know you.
4: Stuff.
0: Yeah.
1: I didn't know you to come to your wedding. So there's always that.
0: Nothing says congratulations like a bag of gummy shuttles. Nothing quite like it. So we appreciate Brady and his thoughtful gift. They were tasty.
1: Nice.
0: For some reason, she finished the bag though before I could get any.
1: Whoa!
0: It is two pros and a cup of Joe here on Fox Sports Radio. LeVar Arrington, Brady Quinn, Jonas Knox with you. Up next, we're going to close up shop on this Wednesday morning with another edition of The Leftovers, and it's yours right here on FSR. Psst. The cup knockout round. 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
11: The different color noises, white noise, brown noise, pink noise. Brown noise is deeper, has lower frequencies, it's got more bass, minimalizes that higher frequency. Mm-hmm. And I didn't really know this, but apparently you can liken some of these to sounds in nature. And apparently brown noise is more akin to like a river rapid or a heavy rainfall or thunder.
12: Because there's also white noise and pink noise, you think brown noise is just named after the color brown. Wrong. There was a scientist named Robert Brown from Scotland.
11: White noise is used, aside from just sleeping, a lot of times with like noise-canceling headphones and stuff, mm-hmm. masking other sounds.
12: Pink noise is a little different. It's kind of like the compromise between white noise and brown noise.
11: As far as which one is best for sleep, there have been some very middling studies over the years. But at Oxford in 2017, they said that they fell asleep 40% faster listening to white noise, but their overall sleep was about the same.
12: Okay.
11: There was a study in 2017 from Northwestern concern of 13 older adults, and they said pink noise provided deeper sleep overall and improved ability to recall words.
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0: LeVar Arrington, Brady Quinn, Jonas Knox with you here. We are going to be back on the air coming up tomorrow. Same time, same place, 6 a.m. Eastern time, 3 o'clock Pacific for a Thursday edition of the show. Before we get to the leftovers, though, a reminder, if you missed any of today, you'll want to catch the podcast. Search Two Pros wherever you get your podcast right after the show. 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
1: Time to find out what's left.
2: Sounds incredible.
1: Here's the leftovers.
0: All right, Larry, what do we got?
3: Well, boys, you know how much we love some Dolly Parton on this show.
4: Oh, I love me some Dolly.
3: That
4: work.
3: Yeah, she could.
0: She I love that drop. Battleship.
4: Do it again.
5: Dolly Parton could get that work.
3: Yeah. Well, I heard last week that Travis and Taylor Kelce pledged $2 million to Dolly's Imagination Library. But apparently that
4: isn't... Oh, I'm in that library.
3: Yeah, you are. But apparently that isn't enough. Take a listen to what else she wants from the newlyweds.
6: Now, it's evident that you two have made giving back a key part of your lives. So, hey... When you have your firstborn, can I have it? Because that is going to be one special baby.
4: It's a little weird ass.
0: Yeah.
4: It's a little bit of a weird ass.
3: I thought so. I'm glad you said it.
4: Yeah, but you know. She kind of crossed the line.
0: Yeah.
4: I mean, it was fun. It was all in good nature, but it's a little weird.
5: Dolly Parton could get that work.
4: But she could still get that work.
0: she
4: could still get it.
0: Yeah, that's...
4: I mean, why not have your own, Dolly? Like, you know.
3: Or be Grandma Dolly. Can you make me, like, your honorary Grandma Dolly? I think that would be cute.
0: You know, I'm sure it was harmless. I'm sure, you know, she didn't mean it as awkward as it came out. But
4: I mean,
0: then
4: I'm
0: again,
4: sure
0: it's...
4: she could dust off some of them eggs, man. Come
0: that's...
4: on.
3: It's giving if you don't turn straw into gold, I need to have your first baby.
4: Them eggs explode into dust.
3: Dust.
4: Ain't no eggs.
0: Yeah, it is.
4: Those is petrified fossils.
0: Hollywood, though, man, they're weird. So can't put it past anybody these days.
4: Hey,
0: the weird group of people.
4: What you want that baby for?
0: Yeah, weird. What else we got, Ray?
4: Dang. Uh-oh. I know this song.
3: We're talking about Norway's Holland right now.
4: Isn't that the techno Viking right there?
0: Yeah,
7: he's a stud.
3: I love this song.
0: Look at the guy. It's like when he was going through puberty, his face was like, hey, we're not ready yet.
3: Stay behind.
0: You guys go. We're going to stay right here.
3: I love that.
7: By the way, another team that gets a lot of crowd shots, Norway. Just...
4: I wouldn't mind living in Norway.
7: Yeah. They've actually, the cool thing about that team is, whereas Petros brought this up, the Swiss team, not too many people think they look a Swiss, for example.
4: Yeah.
7: Norway's got, like, Holland's dad, I believe, played as part of the team.
3: Yes.
7: There's a few other teams, two other players on the Norwegian team, that have all had dads that played on the team. So it's pretty cool to see the lineage, too.
4: I mean, how many American players look American?
0: That's a good point.
7: That's a little different. We're more of a melting pot.
3: We're a melting pot.
4: More, I don't know that it's more different. I just think that if somebody gets citizenship,
7: it's 1,000% different, for example, if we did the same thing with, like, hey, what does Ghana look like? It's like, come on. What are we talking about?
4: But there are white people that live in Africa.
7: Sure.
4: That
7: majority of the population is like, if we said German, I think there'd be a certain way we'd be like, oh, that's what they picture a German guy to look like.
4: But there's black people that live in Germany.
0: There's a lot of
4: and that they're German citizens.
0: There's a lot of Germans in Argentina, if you want to look that up.
4: There's a lot of passport boys in Argentina, too. Getting them stamps.
3: Well, if you were curious what Holland wanted to do after he was done playing soccer, he actually wants to have his own farm, which I think is really fitting because when he was in Texas, he was trying on all the cowboy hats and the boots.
0: He's become a star out here. The MLS somebody's going to give him a bunch of money when he goes through his retirement tour. And it's probably going to be, I don't even know if Dallas has an MLS team. I'm assuming they do.
3: Mm.
0: And he's going to come back out and be a star here in the States.
3: I love that.
7: He's 25 years old. Like, this wouldn't happen for like another decade.
4: Whatever happened to Freddie Adu?
7: He's only 25.
3: You know what's happening soon, though? He's going to be in the sequel of White Chicks. The newest White Chicks. He's going to be in it. Yes, it's Freddie coming out.
4: Freddie Adu?
3: Holland.
4: Oh.
3: Holland is going to
4: You're
3: be in
4: stupid.
3: It.
4: You're stupid. And who would he be playing?
0: I don't know.
4: What does he look like these days?
0: I don't know.
4: Let's see.
0: He
4: was a phenom, wasn't he?
0: So he's going to be in so Holland's getting movie roles?
3: Yeah, he's going to be in the new White Chick. They're trying to put a wig on him, but he doesn't need it. He's got that beautiful hair already.
0: Oh, yeah. We are Buzzworks!
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14: There was a wealthy man in Palm Beach who was offering young girls a way to make money. That man was Jeffrey Epstein, and he had set up a system designed to bring him underage girls. Local police and the federal government would investigate and, by their count, find dozens of victims. Epstein would become one of the world's most infamous predators, a man who could have faced decades in prison but served just 13 months in his own wing of a county jail.
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14: 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Truth and Lies, Jeffrey Epstein.
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19: 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Wait a minute.
20: When pressure was applied, we folded like wet cardboard. And against Germany in the friendly and against Belgium, it was 90 seconds in. Our defense, when exposed to elite playmakers, was shockingly overwhelmed.
1: A new day in The Herd starts now.
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20: Oh, yeah.
1: The Herd. With Colin Cowherd.
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1: 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With Colin out.
20: What?
1: Here's Jason McIntyre.
20: Hello and welcome to The Herd. It's me, Jason McIntyre. In for a sick Colin Cowherd. He had his flu game yesterday, folks, and he's taking today off. He'll be back mañana when the soccer resumes. It's a glorious Wednesday out here in Los Angeles. I'm joined by Rachel Nichols. We are both enjoying the World Cup. We are enjoying the NBA. Rachel, how's your summer going so far?
24: It's going well, Jace. I mean, I'm trying to get over Monday night. Yes. I feel like I'm finally ready to move on, pick a new team. Are you going to advise me?
20: Pick a new team, yes.
24: Well, yeah, that's what you have to do, right? You have to be like, this is like March Madness, all right? My number one pick, you know, obviously, Team USA, number one in my heart, didn't advance. Yeah. And so now I need a new team. Are you going to give me some options over the course of the show?
20: At the top of next hour, I'll break down the bracket and my team is winning it all, obviously. Listen, we got a loaded show. There's a big rumor right now, hot, that the Lakers, Rachel, are chasing a former Golden State Warrior.
24: Mm-hmm.
20: I think we're going to have a big show, but let's get started with Lionel Messi, folks. I'm sure you guys, like I did yesterday, watched in amazement, jaw on the floor, watching the greatest to ever do it, display all the grit that the USA didn't show on Monday. Messi carries Argentina on his back from down 2-0. They rally to stun Egypt 3-2. They're calling this the greatest comeback in World Cup history because no team had ever rallied from down 2 this late in a game to win in regulation. And Messi did that with an assist and then a goal. And listen, I'm consuming all of the content. Of course, Instagram, there's all these edits of Messi. You know, Messi gets sad. His PK is denied. Then he narrowly misses a free kick. And then Messi just puts the team on his back, goes, as they like to say, God mode, you know, and Argentina wins it. And then he's crying on the pitch after the game. Folks, I've watched this replay a billion times. And here's Derek Ray on the call to get fired up. Messi's goal to tie it.
25: Lionel Messi, deflection there, on the way through. And can they line something up here, Argentina? Oh, it's gone in, it's 2-2, and who else? Lionel Messi, the saviour for Argentina. A comeback when they needed it. Engineered by the man regarded by so many as the greatest of them all. From the depths of despair, Argentina celebrate.
20: Yeah. I mean, honestly, I'm obsessed with the World Cup. You guys know soccer was my top sport growing up. I was a pretty good player. My family had some pretty good players back in the day. I'll just say that. And the World Cup is something like we never see. That's what, every 4 years, it's incredible. And Messi's kind of leading Argentina on this old man renaissance. I'm sure you guys have seen this in sports. Messi's 39 years old. Okay. And he's carrying Argentina. He's one of the best players on the pitch at the World Cup at 39. I was told for the longest time growing up. Yep. Sports are a young man's game. Yet here's Tom Brady at 44 winning a Super Bowl. Here's Matt Stafford at 38 winning the MVP last year. Here's LeBron at 41 shattering every NBA record that matters because he's still playing at such a high level. Folks, we've never seen this stuff before. I remember in 2022, it was December, Messi was 35 and Argentina plays that epic World Cup final against France. And folks, Messi had two goals in that game. They win in penalty kicks. And at the end, they carry Messi off the field. They're throwing him in the air. He's got the World Cup trophy. And we're saying, this is John Elway times 10. Remember, Elway wins the Super Bowl and walks off into the sunset. He's done. And everybody thought Messi was, it's over. You go out like that with a World Cup at 35, the last award he needed to cinch himself as the GOAT. And here he is 4 years later at 39, doing otherworldly things. I'm personally, as a guy who's aging, hopefully gracefully, I love this old man renaissance. I mean, Messi is bending free kicks. He's still just such a sharp player at this age. He is starting this new thing that he's been doing for a while now, where he just walks a lot to conserve energy, walks and walks. And then at a moment, boom, he pops. Here's Brad Friedel talking about Messi and this God mode that he could go into and take over games.
5: This guy, Lionel Messi, we talk about him all the time. I mean, being down 2-0 again, 78th minute, he blew by a guy at his age. I mean, I asked StatSports once there, I was around them and they were at Barcelona. I said, what's he got? I know he's great and the skill and all that. What's he got? And they said he gets up to full pace in about a step and a half to 2 steps. I mean, it's remarkable, this guy. And he's a leader and he's humble and he's a driven winner.
20: It's really incredible what he's doing. I'm sure you guys have heard the joke, because forever there was this Cristiano Ronaldo versus Messi thing. Who's better? And there's a lot of Ronaldo fans, handsome guy, chiseled abs, like the ladies love him. And the joke was, hey, Cristiano Ronaldo's the best soccer player ever. That's because Lionel Messi is not human. He's not from this earth. I mean, what we're seeing from this guy, look at the stats on the screen, folks. Number one in goals at the World Cup. Expected goals, goal and goal involvements, shots on target. We've never seen anything like this. And a lot of people think Argentina is going to win it. You know, I built this gambling model. They think Argentina has value currently. I don't know that they're going to push through, but at the top of next hour, I will break down the brackets and give you my winner. Let's go from Lionel Messi, the greatest to ever do it, and Argentina, the defending champs, to Team USA, which fell flat on its face Monday, losing to Belgium 4-1. It's not embarrassing or bad that we lost to Belgium, guys. That's not the problem. The problem is how we lost. It was a gutless effort. I mean, we saw no grit, no heart. You know, you get punched in the mouth, you fall behind early, and you don't rally at all. Guys, it was embarrassing. It really hurts. And frankly, we looked so good. Our starters did in the three games. We gave up one goal to Paraguay, Australia, Bosnia. Like, hey, listen, Paraguay's nothing to scoff at. They showed well after we kicked their butts, right? Knocked out Germany. We're kind of nip and tuck with France, even though, you know, France had that game in control. 1-0. That's not bad. And where was our grit? Why didn't we see any of that? That's what really hurts. And you've got all these columnists and these talking heads parachuting into soccer, right? And they're doing their think pieces and their crisis management. Oh my gosh. We're never going to be on the level of the greats. And it's the same nonsense every 4 years. Well, if we could only get the best players in America to play soccer, the best athletes, imagine if the NBA and NFL, it's the same dumb, lazy nonsense. I'm really sick of it. As a soccer guy myself, I think it's just lazy.

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13: We're talking about peacocks.
14: A peacock is specifically the male. The peahen is the female. They are not native to the United States, although they thrive in coastal, warmish areas.
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14: 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Again, the peacocks will use it to try to ward off or intimidate trespassers in their territory, but for the most part, the whole thing is to impress the peahens.
13: 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Mm-hmm. Science has discovered semi-recently those vibrations are in lockstep with the peafowl's head feathers that they used to think were just for show, but mm-hmm. now they realize they vibrate at the same intensity and that they can actually, you know, sort of feel when those tail feathers are vibrating in their direction through their head feathers.
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1: All right, wrapping it up here on a Wednesday from the American Century Championships. I am still reeling from Taylor's terrible question at the end of Trey Wingo.
0: It was a good question.
1: It was a terrible question. He was confused. I guess it was great. You know what? I apologize to you. Getting a confused Trey Wingo, who's already tired because he's taken 17 flights to get here, is a good job out of you. What happened with you? I saw you talking to Alfonso Ribeiro, who has been here forever. Okay, he's Carlton of Fresh Prince. I saw you hanging out with him. He's been on with me a couple of times. What happened with that interaction?
0: Before the NFL season starts, you know how every team says they have a chance, but they don't really have a chance?
1: Yes.
0: I saw Alfonso Ribeiro on the chipping area.
1: Yeah.
0: I go up to him and I go, Alfonso, this is your year.
1: Uh-huh.
0: I don't think he's ever finished in the top half of this field.
1: No.
0: He looked at me like I just told the Arizona Cardinals they were going to win the Super Bowl.
1: Right, like, hey, the Jets, Jet fan, this is your year. He gave you that kind of look. No, it's not. Get out of here. What are you talking about? How dare you say it's my year? It's never going to be my year.
0: He was insulted that I even mentioned the idea that he could win it.
1: Yes. By the way, and so while that was happening, and then you came back and you said, I got a funny story, and it is funny because it's not his year. But then you wanted to scream something at Derek Lowe.
0: Yes.
1: This is what Tahoe is all about. In front of me right now is Jason Kelce. To his right is Hal Wingo. Trey is still on the driving range. And then Derek Lowe walked up and you wanted to scream what?
0: Derek, I think you're going low this year.
1: Why do you? But you never asked them to come on the show. You just scream things at them.
0: I just want
1: to
0: catcall them.
1: But I want them here. Not Derek Lowe. Going Low would be a good name for a podcast.
0: If Derek Lowe did a football podcast, an NFL podcast, and it was called Low Man Wins,
1: yeah,
0: where Derek Lowe recaps the NFL, you're telling me you wouldn't listen to that?
1: No. That's exactly what I'm telling you.
0: I probably wouldn't either.
1: Do you get mad at me when you see, like, when Jason Kelce walks by, gives me a big hug, stops, comes back a couple of feet, talks to me, we have an embrace, we have a conversation. He says, Trav told me to tell you, you know, what's up? How you doing? I ask him how the wedding is. Do you get mad that I don't ask him to sit down with us and record? Like, what happens there for you?
0: No, because my theory with Tahoe, the content is going to come.
1: Yeah.
0: The people are going to enjoy anything. As long as we're sitting down here and we're talking, the content's going to come.
1: Mm-hmm.
0: I'd much rather you have a personal relationship with Jason Kelce and not have to cross the line and, you know, blur boundaries asking him to come onto the show.
1: Right. So you realize the reason I don't ask him to come on. Not asking him to come on is the reason I have any sort of friendship with him whatsoever. Correct. And the other reason I don't ask him to come on is because it's your job to ask him to come on.
0: I mean, with the whole Taylor Swift thing.
1: Yes.
0: Jason Kelce has elevated to a completely different level.
1: I'm going to challenge you to go up to Jason Kelce and say, Stu doesn't want to bother you. He respects you too much. I know he wants you on. Please come on. Otherwise, I'm going to lose my job.
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11: 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Those men, trusted educators, football coaches, and twins, are now facing more than 50 charges related to alleged child sex abuse. So why did it take so long? This is a story about a group of women who say they survived the abuse, who took matters into their own hands, and are still fighting for the girls they used to be.
15: 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No one ever came forward.
11: They're telling their story in a new season of Dig, coming soon from the Kentucky Center for Investigative Reporting.
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16: Slaughter here with you guys. Hope everyone is enjoying the fabulous sunny day outside. Pleased to welcome back to the program someone I'm thrilled to catch up with. It's been too long. Carrie Eggers back on the Rip City Drive. Carrie, good to hear from you. I hope the summer is treating you well so far, my friend.
17: Yes, it is. Thanks, Brandon. Good to be on with you again.
16: Absolutely. And yeah, Carrie, I mean, I've kept in touch. You've stayed busy. I saw you covering some track down in Eugene. You've recently caught up with Drew Rasmussen. And let's start with Drew. You've caught up with him, and obviously he's been doing big things in the majors. It's kind of crazy to think how long he's been away from Oregon State now in terms of being in the professional ranks. But he's carving out a nice career for himself, and you had a great piece catching up with him. What was that like to catch up with Drew?
17: Oh, yeah, great. He's a great kid, as you probably talked to him. He's a really nice kid to talk to. Always, I shouldn't say kid. Heck, he's, what, 28 now. But you're right. It does seem like it was just yesterday that he was throwing a perfect game, yeah. The only perfect game ever in Oregon State history. But he's doing really well. As you know, the Rays are one of the best teams in the American League, and he's the best pitcher. He's the ace. I think he's certainly in the running for the Cy Young Award. He just got named to the All-Star a game with two other Beavers and all on the American League team, as you know, Bazana and Rushman too. So yeah, Drew is really, if he can stay healthy, and that's been a thing with him in the past, he's gonna continue to have a great career.
16: And speaking of, you know, former Oregon State pitchers, you know, who are making waves in a good way, Kerry, obviously Andrew Moore back as Oregon State pitching coach. I love that move. What was your reaction to Mitch Canham bringing home a native Oregonian and someone who knows that program as well as anybody?
17: Yeah, I mean, I think that's a part of it, but I think I think the main thing at Brendan is he just had great respect for Andrew's ability to know the pitching game, and Andrew is the AAA and for the Guardians, a AAA pitching coach in Columbus, had good experience in just his brief coaching career, and of course he made it up to the bigs, and you're right, he does have a great familiarity with Mitch. Mitch actually coached him in the minor leagues, and so they have a history together, and he has a history with Oregon State. I think he'll be an excellent pitching coach. Rich Dorman, though, you know, it must be said that he is one of the best in the country, and it's a big loss for the Beavers.
16: Yeah, that was kind of my next question was following up. You know, obviously, you know, looking at the situation, and I think it's, you know, simple economics, Kerry. You know, you're talking about probably what Florida was able to put down, probably. I would just pure guessing say was larger than what he was making at Oregon State and other considerations as well. And, you know, I wish him all the best. But again, Oregon State's also still a top tier program that should attract, you know, top tier coaching talent. And I think it's entirely possible that Andrew Moore could end up being a pretty good one for the Beavs. We'll see how it all shakes out, but I like him.
17: Yep, I agree. Yeah, you know, with Rich, SEC, of course, the recruiting ground there in Florida, the weather, as you said, the money, all those things, I'm sure it was hard for him to pass up. I know Rich enjoyed. Rich was also a native Oregonian, a Medford guy, but this was a chance for him to further his career, and I don't think anybody in the Oregon State program begrudges him.
16: Yeah, no, and considering, too, that, you know, he and Canham had gone back, you know, a while, and I'm sure throughout, you know, the success of the Beavers, you know, Omaha, super regional runs, what have you, I'm sure, you know, Rich had gotten calls before and maybe, you know, chose to stay at Oregon State, and this was the opportunity. So I certainly wish him the best because all my conversations with him were great and genuine. But again, now it's Andrew Moore's show, and I'm very curious to see what he can do, kind of bringing in some of his pro coaching aspects to the college game and ultimately how he'll kind of adjust to the college recruiting landscape, Kerry.
17: Yeah, that's going to be a big factor for Andrew. And they, frankly, their cupboard's a little bare right now, and they've got a couple of transfers coming in. I'm sure they'll have more. They've got a couple of good incoming freshmen coming in, but they'll have to redo their entire rotation, and it's going to be a struggle maybe that first year. I'd be curious to see what kind of talent he can bring in for next season.
16: Specifically, how tough was it to lose Trey Morris to Florida with Dorman after kind of that week or so period postseason where a lot of people are kind of penciling him in as maybe next season's ace?
17: Brutal. I mean, and it surprised me a little bit. But on the other hand, now he gets to go down to an SEC school and get a little more exposure. And, you know, what you said is correct. Oregon State still has a premier program, and there's going to be some good kids back in a position – several position player positions, so they're not going to be a terrible team next year, but I think the pitching part of it is going to be a little bit of a struggle, and I hope that he's going to be able to get some guys that can fill Trey Morris's, because that Morris is one of the best freshmen they've ever had at Oregon State in the pitching department.
16: Certainly, and I think he caught a lot of eyes, you know, even more so maybe those who didn't follow the whole season, Kerry, those who were able to, you know, see him pitch in the postseason, and, you know, there were obviously a lot of things to like there, and, you know, Oregon State has had kind of a reload, not rebuild mentality, but, you know, the reality was, you know, they had a solid pitching staff this year, and the offense wasn't as good as it needed to be in the postseason, and now we're going to be pivoting to next year where, you know, maybe you need the offense to be a little bit better because the pitching might not be as elite, you know?
17: I think what you say is correct, and they have that potential with about five or six guys coming back, and Pike, Mason Pike, will be playing a position, I'm going to guess, in the outfield, and that kid is a tremendous talent, ability-wise, that I think you'll see him step up and play a key role for him.
16: Catching up with the Dean of Portland Sports, Kerry Eggers here on the Rip City Drive. Kerry, appreciate your time. Let's stick in the Beaver sphere before we switch gears. I get your thought on some Blazers things. It's, you know, I don't want to wish away the summer, but the reality is we're like a month away or so from fall camp starting, and it seems like just yesterday, you know, Jamarcus Shepherd was getting introduced. Just yesterday we were doing spring football, and now we're getting real close to the start of this next season. And, you know, overall, I'm just kind of curious, just your general thoughts as they kind of begin this, you know, new Pac-12, new head coach, a lot of new for this Beaver football team this year, Kerry.
17: Yeah, you could just paint one big question mark, yeah. Really, Brendan, because we, you know, the enthusiasm that Jamarcus has is contagious. And I think everybody is, within the program, is very optimistic. I'm kind of looking at the schedule and thinking of it this way. See what you think. Houston and Texas Tech are going to be losses. Yeah. They're going to start 0-2. And they should have two. Montana and El Paso, Texas El Paso, should be wins. So you're 2-2 there. Now you've got eight other games, and all of those should or could or should be competitive. And I think if the Beavers can win four of those and go 6-6, I think you could call that a successful first season for Shepherd, and that should be possible. And maybe I'm underselling it, but I just think that it's going to be a bit of a struggle. They've got some good teams on their schedule. And it's not going to be an easy road the first year.
16: Yeah, no, I think we are simpatico, Kerry. That's why I love talking to you, because we see things a lot of the same way. And I couldn't agree more. I think very much kind of like what Washington State did this last year, where, you know, it was kind of considered a success for them, you know, to go 6-6 in Jimmy Rogers' first season before he ultimately moved on. But very similar kind of situation. And I think, you know, we don't exactly know how good a bunch of teams are. There's several 50-50 games on the schedule. I'm with you. I think the first 2 weeks are going to be tough. Maybe Houston less so, but even Texas Tech without Brennan Sorsby is still going to be a really good team coming in, probably the best team to come into Reese or non-conference since Wisconsin back in 2012, if I were to guess right off the bat. So challenging, but, you know, like to your point, Kerry, you said big question marks. I think the Beavers could have a decent defense this year. My questions are with this team's offensive line and with general playmakers and that quarterback. I don't know what to expect from Malik Murphy, Braden Atkinson, Brady Jones, and the offensive line was missing some pieces. I mean, you were at the spring game, and you heard Jamarcus Shepherd after as well as I. He was upset after the spring game with the offensive line, and that's the last time we saw them go.
17: Yeah, and I'm not familiar enough with what they've done. If they've added major pieces in the O-line, you're absolutely right, though. It's a question mark. They lost most of their key guys. They have two or three guys who were pretty good last year, but you need eight or nine, as you know. I doubt that they have that. I also think they're really shy on the receiving end. And I'm with you. I'm curious to see what the quarterback situation is. I'm kind of thinking maybe Braden Atkinson, the Mercer kid, might wind up winning that thing. Murphy has the experience, and I thought he looked pretty good in the spring game. But, that'll be, to me, a key, because Atkinson's a pretty good runner. And Brady Jones, you mentioned him too. He's a good passer. And Murphy has not shown any propensity to run the football. And I think if he's going to play, he's going to have to be a guy that's willing to get out and take it out half a dozen times a game.
16: Yeah, no, I would agree. I think Braden Atkinson intrigues me. And I think that's why, you know, you kind of look at fall camp and, you know that the Beavers have said it's going to be a wide open competition. That being said, Kerry, I think kind of the reservations you have on Malik Murphy, and all due respect to Malik, are a lot of the same reservations that Beaver fans have, because they saw that, you know, that movie last season. Now, is that fair to put it all on Malik? No, but that's just that's just how it works playing starting quarterback. And there were times last year when, you know, it was pretty clear that, you know, he and, you know, Gunderson, Langsdorf, whatever it was, you know, we're not in great sync, and it just was an ugly year. There's no real way to, you know, sugarcoat it. And I think, you know, there's two ways to look at it. You know, if the Beavers could get, you know, Malik Murphy and, you know, Mitch Dolan and company are able to get the Malik Murphy we saw at Duke that, you know, won 9 games, I think, you know, he would be the starter. If it's not looking that way, maybe you have to go with the young guy in Braden Atkinson who's rolling. So I think there's lots of ways to look at it, but I understand, even just talking with, you know, Beaver fans or people in and around, that, you know, it kind of seems like there's some questions at quarterback, some questions on the offensive line. But other than that, there could be some things to like on the roster, specifically, you know, I think they're going to be nice on defense to an extent. I think Aiden Sullivan's going to be a nice player, and you think of the Pac-12 teams they're going to play, I think they could be solid on defense, especially with a couple coordinators. It's just some questions on offense after really how poor it was this last year.
17: Yeah, Cornell Hatcher showed some right. signs that he could be a pretty good running back. A couple of, I can't remember the other kids, the new kids, but they showed some talent. So I know that Jamarcus wants to have a balanced offense. They're not just going to throw the ball, and if he had the offensive line to do it, I think he'd like to pound it more than anything. But sure. And then on the defensive side, you mentioned Aiden Sullivan,

0: Lillard and Holiday and Morant and Henderson and then Shaedon Sharpe and expect all of them to get enough minutes. You just can't. So what do they do with that? I'd like to see him bring a power forward. How about a Buck Williams? Would that help at all?
1: Yeah, no. I mean, it's very curious because I kind of look very much like you, Kerry. You know, obviously everybody had an opinion when this trade dropped. And, you know, I look at it purely in the vacuum of, are the Blazers a more talented team after than before? They're unbalanced and a little unorthodox, not even a little unorthodox with how it is, but I still firmly believe that if Ja Morant is, you know, the player that I think he still could be, yeah, there could be some upside there. And you're very clearly, you know, you mentioned Tom Dundon. We know Dundon's business background. Does this not scream buying a distressed asset? Right. And, you know, what goes with those kind of things. So, again, you know, he's a businessman. And I've kind of said that, you know, throughout that, it, you know, I kind of want to see how it all, you know, shakes out. And, you know, then, you know, you kind of add in, you know, the Blazers making some free agent moves, too. And I think if we just assume, Kerry, and again, to your point, I would like to see them balance out the roster, too. Somebody like Trey Murphy intrigues me. You know, maybe there's some other guys out there as well. But let's just say, for the sake of argument, they, you know, run this roster as we see now into camp and, you know, are very guard heavy. How big was it to get Robert Williams back? And how big is it going to be for him to stay healthy to have, you know, someone else besides Klingon in that front court? Because honestly, that's the move that I think I've loved the most, was getting Rob Will back if he can stay healthy.
0: Good signing, no question about it. I was a little surprised, but I would think that that's a very good sign that they'll have some fortitude in the middle besides Klingon. And Will just played better this year than I thought he would. I knew he was a pretty good player in Boston, but of course his first year in Portland, he was mostly hurt, and they had him on a minutes restriction this past year. But he has a lot more in his game than I thought he did. He's not a great shooter, but he does just about everything else. Good rebounder, excellent defensive player. Seems like he's a smart player. So if you get Klingon 32 minutes a game and you give him 16, maybe 20, that's a pretty good 1-2 punch at center.
1: Yeah, most definitely. And I think when you dive into kind of the injury protections and the way that the Blazers, you know, kind of incentivize both ways, where it's like, hey, you'll get your money if, you know, you're healthy and play, and we have protections if it goes the other way. I think that's certainly key for the Blazers. But when you kind of, you know, take a step back and look at the roster itself, Kerry, I'm curious, just because the move itself surprised me. If you knew that Portland could have potentially inquired on Jaylen Brown for what he was ultimately moved for, would you have if you were Portland?
0: Of course.
1: Right.
0: And I'm a little surprised that Boston sent him to a competitive team there in their division. That's it's a shocker. So, you know, it leads me to believe that Portland's offer was, I mean, it had to have been not as good as we would think it was, right? I mean, otherwise, why would they have not made the move with Portland?
1: Yeah, the only thing I could think of, and again, I don't have this sourced or anything, you know, the only thing I could think of is if Jaylen Brown's like, hey, I don't want to play for Portland, or doesn't want to, you know, if that was ever thrown out there and Jaylen Brown wanted to somewhat dictate where he wanted to go, and maybe, again, listening to go ahead, Kerry, sorry.
0: He's under contract for two more years, so I doubt that would be the case. And he probably didn't want to come to Portland, but I mean, they've got to make a move that's best for their club, not what's best for him, I would think.
1: Right. No. And to your point, like, again, I think, you know, when I saw that trade go down, not only to a team that eliminated Boston in the playoffs, Kerry, but a pretty long-standing rival. I guess it's not like trading him to the Lakers, but not too much better. And I listened to some of the audio from Brad Stevens today. He kind of, you know, again, I give him the benefit of the doubt. He's won a championship as a GM, but he just was kind of like, well, yeah, you know, aw shucks. We kind of did the best we could to try to balance out the roster. Like, it didn't sound like even he was thrilled about it.
0: And Paul Pierce is 36 and, you know, had some injury problems the last couple of years. I don't think it was a good move for Boston.
1: Yeah, it's definitely a little curious, no doubt. To catch it up with Kerry Eggers here, Dean of Portland Sports on the Rip City Drive. Just a couple more questions for you, Kerry. You know, ultimately, I'm curious your thoughts on Mike Anori. And we talked about, you know, let's just, again, say for the sake of argument, Mike Anori's got an awful lot of guards, or let's just say maybe Shaedon Sharpe turns into a wing and we have some smaller wings. But how do you think, you know, from what you've heard, you know, and you know, getting to know more about him.

0: Is there a potential way that he could kind of mad scientist this unbalanced roster and make him competitive and unique?
1: First of all, I've not met Micah, and I wasn't able to go to the press conference, but I have good feelings about the way he's gone about taking this job, and it doesn't worry me what his contract situation is. He's obviously thrilled to have the job, and I think he's had good experience, but and he likes the fact that there's some good talent. You mentioned that, you know, just the amount of talent on the team is pretty darn good. We haven't even talked about Denny Avdija.
0: Right.
1: I think he's one of the top 15 to 20 players in the game. And I'm real curious to see how he fits in with all these other players, Brendan, who need the ball. So that's, to me, the biggest thing. That and how are they going to defend if they've got – now, Holiday historically has been a great defensive player. I think he's still a good defensive player, but at 36, not what he once was. The other guys, at Gardner, now Sharp showed some improvement last year as a defender, but how's he going to use that backcourt to defend? They'll put a lot of pressure on Klingon if it's just Morant and Lillard, because those guys are average at best defenders. So, in long answer to your question about Micah, he's got a tough job to do. He does have some talent, but I don't know how he's going to work his rotation. There's going to be a lot of players that need to play and a lot of players at the same positions that need to play, even if Sharp is playing small forward.
0: Yeah, it's definitely curious because you're kind of, putting the pieces around. And to your point, Kerry, like as I'm kind of slotting things in, it's like, oh, can a 36-year-old Jrue Holiday play the three? And we're asking him to do that. Like that's probably like, let's say, they ran the roster through, that would probably be some minutes where he'd play, some wing or Shaedon Sharpe or, Denny Avdija. It's an interesting point, but to your point, I think going back, we've kind of seen that movie, Kerry. It's a different group of guards, but Ja Morant and Dame at this point in Dame's career, there's no way that backcourt is better defensively than Dame and CJ in their prime. Right. And it's like,
1: I also think Kamara is going to have to play a big role defensively for this team.
0: Yeah.
1: And so he's going to get, what's he going to get? 30 minutes a game. So probably the other guys playing small forward probably is not going to happen because Avdija is not a defensive player. I mean, he's a great offensive player,
0: right,
1: but he's average at best defensively. So you can't have too many of those guys in your lineup.
0: Yeah, it's definitely going to be interesting because, again, like you mentioned, Tumani Kamara, just with what I've, been able to learn, it sounds like, Micah Norrie was very key in Jaden McDaniels' development in Minnesota, and I think Tumani Kamara could be a Jaden McDaniels-type player, on that trajectory, and, we'll kind of see, but I'm kind of with you. I think the roster balance trade option still needs to be, in the back pocket, especially when you consider that Portland has a lot of draft capital, Kerry. Like, they still seem to have the ability to make a move because you look at this Ja Morant deal, they didn't give up any draft capital. So that's all still hanging around for whenever that next big move could be, potentially.
1: Couldn't agree with you more. That's why I think there may still be one more deal out there. And Nick, you're right. Do they have three of the Bucks picks? I mean,
0: yeah,
1: those are good picks. They could, certainly part with one or even two of those for the right person. And to me, it's got to be a four type player.
0: Yeah, no, I couldn't agree more. And it's going to be interesting to kind of see continue to see what the Blazers do and how it comes together. But that's been the latest happenings for the Trailblazers. And Kerry, I certainly appreciate the time. As always, it's great to catch up with you, my friend. I hope the summer's been going well for you, and look forward to talking again soon.
1: Thanks, Brandon. Thanks for having me on.
0: Kerry Eggers, you can read him at kerryeggers.com. Kerry is the best. I think I've told you guys the story back in the day where, like, I was the, 18-year-old, wide-eyed, loud, annoying, maybe, kid in the Oregon State media scrums. And Kerry was always just the nicest guy, man. And I'll never forget that. Kerry, treated me like an adult when I was very much a kid in that business and gave me some great pointers along the way. And I will always be appreciative and glad to call Kerry not only a colleague, but a friend. And looking forward to sitting next to him at Reister Stadium once again this fall.
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0: Welcoming you back into the Rip City Drive here on a Tuesday afternoon. Brendan Slaughter here with y'all. Pleased to welcome back to the program a good friend and one-time host of this very show, your play-by-play voice of the Portland Trailblazers, Travis Demers, back on the Rip City Drive. TD, what's good, my brother?
9: Yeah, it's summer. You know, things are good. No complaints.
0: Yeah, how the boys doing? How are Lincoln and Lawson doing? No doubt keeping you on your toes, I'm sure.
9: Oh, yeah. They went to their first Hops game on Sunday.
0: Oh, there you go.
9: They had a blast. It was awesome.
0: Where were you? Were you guys, did they get, like, super close to the action? I'm kind of curious what the experience was like for them, because they probably really enjoyed that.
9: We went with Chad.
0: Nice.
9: And we had seats in the club level, which... This first time I've seen the new stadium, that does not look like a minor league.
0: No, place. No, it's beautiful.
9: Yeah. We lost a few innings, and then they wanted to go out to the playground, so we went out to the playground behind right field, and then, you know, got some ice cream, and then we went up and hung out in the radio booth. We were thought we were going to be there for, you know, a half inning, but it was the longest inning ever. And we were in there for like 45 minutes. And then sat back in our seats for the rest of the game. They had a great time. It was awesome.
0: Oh, man, that's good to hear. And honestly, you know, I'm meaning to get out there myself because I've heard the same thing. I mean, when I believe it was their first game of the year or second game, pretty close to the beginning of the year, TD, and they had the game on the Blazers channel, right? The local channel on TV. And you're looking at the backdrop, like behind, you know, the camera that's looking, you know, at the back of the pitcher towards home plate. And you're like, wow, this looks like a really nice stadium you would like see on TV at, like, you know, an elite college program, you know, down in the South, or, you know, a really, yep, really, really nice minor league stadium. So yeah, it's flawless. It's awesome. I want to get out there.
9: Yeah, they did an incredible job with it.
0: But it's obviously been good, and we'll get to it a little bit later, Travis. But talking a little Blazers, yeah, we got some things to catch up on now that some things have happened.
9: Sure.
0: The dust has settled. What have you? So now that the dust has settled a little bit, I want to get your thoughts on the Ja Morant trade, because it seems like it's been, and I've talked to two people today who had two varying opinions on that trade, from Keith Smith to Kerry Eggers. I'm curious where you land on it, Travis, because I kind of want to drop my thoughts and see where we are as well.
9: Yeah, you know, that was as surprising a move as I think I've seen the Blazers have in my 20-plus years covering the team. I mean, you know how we've heard, you know, all the stuff we heard, you know, into the offseason, right? Jaylen Brown, you know, Trey Murphy. Like, okay, but Ja Morant was never on anybody's radar whatsoever. Obviously, the Grizzlies were trying to move him. But the idea of Ja being traded here, I think a part of that is because the Blazers just didn't have a need of that position, right? So, you know, if they had a hole at point guard and you could get Ja Morant for cheap, I'm sure that that would have been on people's radars, but it wasn't. So I was completely, completely shocked by it. And if we're talking in a, you know, a basketball capacity, my first thought was, okay, well, what's next? Because that can't be the only move. But it does seem like that, I mean, it might not be, but it seems like that might be it.
0: Sure.
9: In terms of like big moves, all the reports, you know, I haven't talked to anybody, so I don't know anything specific, but it sounds like they are comfortable going into the season with this guard rotation. And when you think about it, Brendan, all of the injuries that they had in the backcourt last year, they really could have used another guard, which is crazy to say because they have so many of them. And if you're essentially, you know, buying low on Ja, who has an opportunity to resurrect his career, because it's not just the off-court stuff and the questionable decisions that he has made that are confusing, right? It's the fact that he's played 79 games in the last 3 years.
0: Right.
9: And, you know, shot 31% from three last year. He's not a good three-point shooter. His game has regressed since, you know, he had his all-star season. And it's not just a one-year sample. We're talking about a three-year sample. So it was confusing at first. But the more that I think about it and the more that I hear other people's opinions about it, what stands out to me, and I do believe this to be true, that of that group of guards, we'll take the five guards, right? Ja, Dame, Drew, Scoot, Shaden. Two of those five can only play one of the two guard positions. Ja's a point guard. You're not going to put him at two guard.
0: Right.
9: Shaden Sharp is a two guard. Maybe put him a little small forward, but he's never going to play point guard. The other three guys can all play both positions.
0: Right.
9: We saw Scoot, especially down the stretch of the season into the playoffs last year, as an off-ball guard, and I thought he excelled there. At Dame's age, with his usage, having him be an off-ball guard at times makes a lot of sense. And Drew Holiday can definitely play both positions. So, you know, you need to have versatility. You need to have some of that stuff. And considering injuries and the fact that, you know, that this team is not, quote, complete, I think there is a high success probability if Ja Morant can become close to the same player. Not, I'm not saying he's going to be that guy, but close to the same player that he was.
0: Yeah, no, I think there's definitely a lot to unpack. Again, catching up with Travis Demers here on the Rip City Drive. And, you know, just my thought on it, too, was this, TD. Obviously, like very much like you, Ja Morant was not the player we were looking for, even hypothetically throwing out there. And I would like to think that if somebody said, oh, yeah, I know the Blazers are going to trade for Ja Morant, I'd call him a liar, because it was that out of left field. And
9: yeah, there's no way I would never have guessed that at all.
0: Right. And for what it's worth, I do think, you know, sometimes, and that's how Portland operates, right? It's not the player that they're linked to publicly, and it turns out to be something different. And I'll just say this, you know, like I said, polarizing. I've seen Blazer fans that have been thrilled with it. I've seen Blazer fans that have, you know, gone the other way with it. And with, you know, just my take on it is this, in a pure basketball vacuum, and that's hoping that, you know, Ja Morant can, you know, be a better person off the court and, you know, respectfully be grown up and do that part. And then the basketball part of it, you were already on the money, the rough money with Jeremy Grant's contract anyway. Yeah. And it's like, we know that Chris Murray was not going to figure into the future massively. And if you can trade an aging Jeremy Grant for a player that has all-star upside, I get that move in a vacuum, and I like it. Is it a little unbalanced with the roster? Sure. But that's Mike Inouye's issue to figure out, right, TD?
9: Yeah. Yeah, you know, I completely agree everything that you just said. Chris Murray is a role player. I loved Chris. Great human being. There are some things that he really did well, but he's a role player, right? Role players in general are expendable. The one thing that Jeremy Grant did infinitely better than Ja Morant does is shoot.
0: Yep.
9: You know, Grant's been essentially a 40% three-point shooter at the Blazers.
0: Right.
9: Ja Morant has been a terrible three-point shooter. And to your point about him being growing up, like, yeah, has he done some stupid stuff? Yeah. He's never been arrested.
0: Right.
9: He's done some things that you might look at and be like, what is this guy doing? You might question some of the things that he does. But he's not gotten himself in real trouble, just like in terms of, trouble with the league because he's an idiot and he can't stop doing things that they tell him to do. I've heard some things behind the scenes about him that I don't want to share, but they are positive. Mm. And there's a possibility that that's really good. But also, you mentioned the word grown up. When has he ever had a grown up in the locker room around him in Memphis?
0: It's
9: the closest thing, like the Grizzlies knew that, so they traded for Marcus Smart. Yeah, that makes a lot of sense.
0: Right.
9: Well, now he has Damian Lillard and Drew Holiday, and there is more of a veteran presence around him. I think that is going to help him immensely.
0: Yeah, I mean, I certainly agree because you to your point, like you talk about like the young Grizzlies, that he was in, and the situation being what it was, and Travis, I think you put it pretty bluntly and correctly, where it's like it's not like it's we have to keep things in perspective with this, and it's yes, where there's some things that were not great, his contract. Detrimental to the team, the couple firearm thing. It's like, yes, but to your point, was he arrested? Is he, a predator? So there's a line. And I think it comes down to there's just, I think a lot of people who have a lot of, opinions on it, but in a pure basketball move, that's where I'm getting at here is I see the upside. And considering that the Blazers, when I saw that tweet, Travis, the one thing that surprised me the most, zero draft picks attached, not even a second.
9: Well, it tells you the Grizzlies really wanted to get off of his contract. And if you look at the Grizzlies team that went to the playoffs a couple of years ago, all the key players from that team are gone,
0: right.
9: All of them. They are really trying to just scrap everything and start over. And, yes, to your point with the off-court stuff, he's not a criminal. He's just been a dumbass. And that's something that you hope can be fixed.
0: Right.
9: And again, being around the right people makes a difference. So you would hope that that is something there that changes. Is there a chance that this is a terrible move on the floor and it doesn't work out at all? Yeah, of course there is. But again, you're buying low with a guy who has been an all-star, and granted it's been a while, but he's been an all-star and has that capability. And you have a chance of really hitting a home run here.
0: Catching up with Travis DeVers, the voice of the Portland Trailblazers. Appreciate the time, TD. And a couple other Blazer things we got to hit on. Following that, a couple free agent signings that I loved. And first off was Robert Williams III. And getting Rob Will back, especially after how impactful he was, particularly in the postseason, the Blazers and he finally figured out, the best way to keep him healthy, which I think was awesome, too. And I think when you look at the deal, TD, it looks like there's kind of some loyalty on both sides and kind of a, if you, stay healthy, you're going to get your money. If you don't stay healthy, we have protections. And I think it's kind of like a one hand washes the other. And I love that deal for Portland and for Rob Will.
9: I do, too, because it's, the money that he, according to all the reports, that the money that he was looking for is basically what he got, right? And he was so impactful for this team last year. I am a huge Robert Williams III fan. As a player, as a leader, as a teammate, as a human being, I love that dude.
0: Yeah.
9: And I'm so happy that he is back on this team because he makes any team and any locker room better. And to your point about finding a way to keep him on the floor, he didn't have any injuries last year.
0: Right.
9: Maybe a little thing here or there, but the team did a great job of finding ways to make sure that he could stay on the floor, not playing in back-to-backs. If there was something that seemed a little off, they held him out of the game. And maybe he could have played a couple of more games than he did, but when they needed him the most down the stretch of the season and into the postseason, he was available, and that's the most important thing. Does it matter if he misses the second game of a back-to-back in January? No. Does it matter that he's available for a key game in L.A. at the end of March? It's a must-win? Yeah, and he was. Mm. So I'm really happy that they were able to figure things out the way that they did, and the fact that he is now back and in a spot where this team and he can and everybody can benefit from it.
0: Most definitely. And I love just the, you know, it's almost kind of, you know, Travis, to kind of put on my college kind of recruiting hat a little bit. We knew the contenders that were out there showing interest in Rob Will. And again, however it ended up happening, whether, you know, loyalty, what have you, the fact that he's back, I think, is a big quote unquote win for the Blazers, especially, let's just say, hypothetically, what we have now is what we roll into the season with. Having Rob Will behind Klingon and allowing young Hansen to continue to develop at a slower pace, I think, is really the only way that you could, you know, in theory, be like, hey, we're going to try this unorthodox guard heavy roster, and we got a couple great guys in the middle, and let's do it.
9: Yeah, exactly. And you look at the way the roster is constructed, like, where is the weak spot on this roster, right? You've got, you know, we're talking about the players that are under contract, right? And right now, Vete Krejci and Edie Sissoko do not have guaranteed contracts, right? They're under contract, but they're not guaranteed deals. You've got plenty of guards. You've got four centers to varying degrees of ability and skill set in their careers, right? And that's, you know, so that's nine guys. Well, you still have an open roster spot, but you also have Domantas Kamara and Denny Avdija, and you've got guys who can play other positions. I think you have too many players who can be part of a rotation that are going to be available, and that's a good thing, right? This team is going to have depth. It might not be the exact kind of depth that you'd look at and say, that's how I want my team built, but it also puts you in a situation where you can get there. And it's having talent. There is never a bad thing with having too much talent, even if it's distributed in an unbalanced way, because you can always adjust that. It's getting the talent that's the hardest thing, and I think they're in a very good spot there.
0: Yeah, most definitely, and you mentioned it too. I'd be remiss if I didn't mention the Blazers also grabbed Brandon Carlson from the Oklahoma City Thunder. Usually when you grab anybody out of the Thunder system, you like it, but TD, for Blazer fans that maybe aren't as familiar with Brandon Carlson, I'm curious, did he play in any of the games that you were calling this year? Do you remember anything about Carlson?
9: Yeah, I mean, Brandon Carlson did play a bit. He is a 7-footer who can shoot the three. I don't know a ton about his game, but he played in, what, about 40 games last year, somewhere around there, played about 11 minutes a night. But the games where he played bigger minutes, he played well. And to your point, playing in that system is a really good thing, because that system makes everybody better. You wonder sometimes if players, when they leave that system, are still going to be as good, you know, like
0: sure.
9: With LeBron James, anybody who plays with him, once they leave, they're never what they were when they play by LeBron. It's just how it is. Say whatever you want about LeBron James, he makes players around him better, and he makes them look better. Oklahoma City does make players better, but they do it in a way that makes it sustainable when they go to other franchises. The Thunder didn't add to their roster outside of the draft this year. I mean, they had to get rid of guys. You know, they had to get rid of Isaiah Joe. They couldn't re-sign Carlson, who was a two-way player last year. So, we're talking about a guy who is not your starting center and is not your backup center. But he gives you depth at that position, and you can never have too much depth there.
0: Yeah, no, I couldn't agree more. And I think, again, when you consider, you know, DC being that anchor, getting Rob Will back, you know, having, you know, Carlson, and then, again, kind of a mystery box in terms of development and his timeline continues to be young Hansen. And, you know, it stands to reason he'll be more comfortable this next year than he was as a rookie, and, you know, so on and so forth. But last thing I want to ask you about the Trailblazers, TD, before we switch gears and talk a little TV, Micah Norrie, just kind of your first impressions of Micah, and, you know, for me, just kind of learning more about his background and how he's kind of been around sports for quite some time. I really like his journey, and he strikes me as somebody who is extremely motivated to be here, because he's, you know, I kind of read it as, you know, he maybe been passed over for a job or two in the past, and he's really motivated to make this count. And I think that's something you can't really, like, you know, put a variable on, if that makes sense.
9: Yeah, I can't wait to talk baseball with him.
0: Yes, you know? Exactly. Like, yes.
9: Because I can't recall in my entire time with the Blazers there being a coach
5: who was interested in baseball to any degree.
0: I love it. Okay.
5: This dude comes from a baseball family. His father recruited, you know, Kyle Schwarber to Indiana. He was a hitting coach at Indiana when he was young. Like, he comes from a baseball family. He's a baseball guy. And to your point, he is well-versed in a lot of things, and I'm looking forward to having a chance to talk some baseball with him. But the things that he does well, I don't know him at all. I still have not met him or had a conversation with him. The things that I have heard about him that he does well, he's a very smart guy, right? And he finds things that other people don't. I don't know why he has not been a head coach before. I don't know why he has not gotten those opportunities, but he hasn't. And, you know, now he has that opportunity. So everything that I have heard, this is a really good spot for him, and it's a really – I think he's the right guy for the Blazers at this time.
0: Yeah, no, I couldn't agree more. And just, you know, from his press conference, I think, you know, it's cliche, Travis, but I think he did, quote, win the press conference. I, you know, was afterwards watching. I'm like, okay, you know, this guy, you know, knows what he's talking about. I see why he, you know, could win an interview and be in the process. And yeah, to your point, I love, you know, the balanced coaching acumen across sports. And yeah, TD, when that gets to be, you'll have to let me know how the ball talk goes with Micah, because I'm going to want a report on that.
5: Yeah, it's very possible that he could just say to me, "Yeah, you know, I don't really watch baseball anymore." But, oh, okay, strike one.
0: I think that could happen.
5: We'll see.
0: Yeah, I think you'll find a good middle ground there, TD. But, you know, as always, we got to give the people what they came to hear for, and that's when you and I link up. We got to talk TV. So, gosh, I was looking back, and it had been since I think it was before the Blazers played that key final game against the Clippers was the last time I was filling in for Chad and hosting and had you
5: really
0: on.
5: Was that long ago?
0: Yeah, yeah, crazy, right? Time flies. And I'm like, okay, so that was the last time I talked to Travis, and you were telling me at the time you were waiting for the season to get over to get into Marshall's and get into a couple of the other shows. What's the status of your TV watching, TD? Where are you at?
5: I have seen all of Marshall's. I have not started Dutton Ranch, so that's where I'm at with those.
0: Okay, what were your thoughts on Marshall's as a whole, and then I'll maybe give you some teasers for Dutton Ranch, because I just finished that the other day.
5: So the thing with Marshall's going into, you have to understand what something is, right? And yes, it is. It's the same character. It's Casey. You're moving on to another show, but it's also network television, and it's not. It's not Paramount Plus. It's not cable. It's network television. So there are some things that are going to be a little bit different. So there were some things about it that were very clearly network television, and it didn't have the same punch in some ways. I thought that I enjoyed it. Okay. I'm looking forward to season two. I enjoyed every episode, but it was like so unrealistic in terms of how much action there was all the time every day.
0: Like, yeah.
5: It's like, all right, come on. Like, I get it. That's the point of this. And I appreciated the stories and all of that. But it's like, all right. You know, a marshal in Wyoming is not going to have a shootout every single day.
0: Right. It had, and that was one thing that I talked about with my brother. It had, and this was the really easy way to do it, because it was a CBS show, it has a very Law and Order, NCIS feel to it, where it's like, hey, new villain each week, the team gets ready, and here's what we do, and here's how we hang out at the bar afterwards, and yada yada. Now, that being said, and I don't want to spoil it for anybody, I think the finale was probably the best episode of the series. It sets up incredibly well for a season two, and I'm intrigued with that. And
5: yeah,
0: apparently,
5: that last scene was like, are you kidding me?
0: Yep, again, like, right? That's all I'll say, again.
5: You saw it coming, though.
0: Like, yes.
5: When they're walking up to the house, and that's all I'll say about that, you saw what was happening. You saw it coming.
0: Yes, and again, from what I heard, you know, TD, it sounds like, and, you know, I'm always researching and figuring out what happened. So it was enough of a success that they are going to come back, and it's going to get 22 episodes next season.
5: Oh, nice.
0: So
5: that'll give me something to watch.
0: Yeah, so obviously, you know, Lou Grimes is not, you know, opposed to that. But I will say, you know, and then you go the other way.
5: He's definitely not opposed to it.
0: Exactly, right? But then you go the other way, and I would say in a, you know, roundabout nice way, Travis, Dutton Ranch is more like Yellowstone than Casey was, but if you went into either show expecting them to be Yellowstone, I think you would have been a little disappointed, and that's not to throw shade on these new shows. It's that Yellowstone for, you know, I would say about three, maybe four seasons was one of the best shows on television. And the reality is this, Travis, is Taylor Sheridan does not write Dutton Ranch. He does not write Marshalls. Taylor Sheridan is, you know, obviously preparing for when he leaves the network. So it's kind of interesting to see how they're preparing those shows to be handled in the future by not him. And, you know, the Brendan and me, who's kind of obsessive, can be like, okay, yeah, I could see how TS would have wrote it a little bit differently. That's all. That's all.
5: Yeah. And look, Yellowstone was more deliberate. It was slower. It was setting you up for the punch, and you didn't always know when it was coming. Marshalls, you knew when it was coming because it was every episode, all episode.
0: Right.
5: I haven't obviously watched Dutton Ranch yet, but, you know, to your point, obviously it takes place in Texas, right? Not in Wyoming.
0: Yep.
5: That's all I know about it. And it's a different show. I'm looking forward to seeing it.
0: Yeah.
5: Did the season end yet?
0: Yes. So the finale was this last Friday or whatever it was. So is it only 8 or 9 episodes? One of the two. So it's a little quick.
5: I can start it because I'd like to wait till they're over so I don't have to stop.
0: But yes, no, it has.
5: Now that it's over, I can watch it.
0: Yeah, it has ended. And again, same kind of thing where I was talking to my brother easily, Travis, the last episode, the best. So I'll give it to them. You know, again, it had some moments where I'm like, where are they maybe going with this? But the last was great. And I'll be very curious to get your thoughts on that. And then it just keeps coming.
5: You sound like one of those really bad reels right now on social media. The last one will blow your mind.
0: Exactly, right? And then the cycle just keeps going because we get Landman coming up in the fall, get Lioness coming back. So this is my kind of TV time right now, brother. I'll tell you that much.
5: Yeah, I will need some stuff to watch at some point.
0: Absolutely. And Travis, well, I appreciate you staying long for sure, and I definitely got to keep us on clock here, so I'll let you run. But my brother, I appreciate you as always. It's always a pleasure to have a conversation and talk some ball and TV. And man, we got to catch up and grab a beer or something one of these days soon.
5: Yeah, you live like a mile away from
0: me. I know.
5: Like, we'll figure it out.
0: We got to figure this out, folks.
5: Appreciate you, man.
0: Love you, TD. All right, guys, that was Travis Demers, the voice of your Portland Trailblazers. You've got the Rip City Drive with Brendan Sauter. We'll be back right after
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0: And hope everyone is doing well so far. Chad Dewing will be back on the mic tomorrow afternoon, Wednesday, as we continue this week that was. Obviously, we got some NBA Summer League coming up as well. Trailblazers, the biggest kind of person to keep an eye on is obviously going to be Young Hanson, as the Trailblazers Summer League roster was recently released, and we'll see, you know, who pops off that roster, but let's not get it twisted, folks. We want to see how Young Hanson is doing, and I'll be very curious to see how he plays. And again, big shout out to our guest today. I absolutely love that conversation with Travis Demers. Again, getting Travis's take, and we're simpatico, man. Like, it's just, you know, Travis kind of looks at that John Morant deal the same way that I do. And I can respect and appreciate that. And, you know, Travis knows his ball, too. And, you know, I certainly appreciate where he comes from and the way he said it. You know, John Morant, you know, had some issues. But, hey, you know, it's a bank on him being a grown-up. And, man, I throw John Morant into a locker room with Damian Lillard and Jrue Holiday. And all of a sudden, I got a feeling, you know, no more funky business is going to be going on. So, that was great with Travis Demers, and then obviously shout out to Kerry Eggers. Some great stuff with Kerry. As I mentioned, you know, Kerry and I go way back, and man, this is going to be yet another football season that Kerry and I are down in Corvallis, sitting next to each other, so certainly looking forward to that as well. Some early thoughts on Jamarcus Shepherd and the Oregon State football team. Early buzz, we love how charismatic Shep is, and again, I think most people, if you listen to Jamarcus Shepherd, would run through a wall for the man. Now, that being said, is that going to be able to calculate and translate into instant success and wins? If we can figure out the issues at quarterback and the issues at offensive line, I could see it for the Beavs. If those two areas struggle, it could be a struggle for the Beavs this year. So that was great with Kerry Eggers. And then, of course, Keith Smith in hour number one. It was great to catch up with Keith. And Keith, very much like Travis, you know, I think sees more of the upside in the John Morant trade than necessarily the downside. And that's one thing I maybe don't agree with Kerry wholeheartedly is, you know, the how it's received. And I think you have to look at it as to trade to, you know, get more talented. And that's how I look at it. But ultimately, big shout out to all of you guys. Big shout out to our winner who won the hop stickers today as well. Chad Dewing will be back tomorrow, Wednesday, 3 o'clock for the Rip City Drive.
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30: 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Who were they? What made them so notorious? How did the internet, or sometimes the algorithm, choose them? And what does a person do when they're suddenly confronted with more attention than the human psyche can handle? Take The Dress, a story that went uber viral in early 2015 in spite of being, well, kind of a boring optical illusion. A mother of the bride in Scotland took a picture of a dress she was thinking about wearing to her daughter's wedding. But she saw the dress as blue with black lace, and her daughter saw it as white with gold lace. One BuzzFeed post later, every single person on the internet was talking about the dress. But to me, the dress is a story about the last couple of months when the internet was still sort of fun. It was shortly before the stories that spread across the internet stopped being driven by exploited millennials with useless arts degrees and started being decided by algorithms hell-bent on growing internet usership at all costs. 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
12: All right, it's now 3 o'clock. What's going on, my friends? Chad here. The Trailblazers will kick off Summer League action Friday night in Las Vegas against the Suns. That tip off from the Pavilion at 8 o'clock. You can watch it on ESPNU. The Mariners hold a half game lead in the AL West. They're at the Marlins today. First pitch at 3:40. George Kirby will be on the bump for Seattle. Checking the Major League scoreboard. One game in action right now. Top of the ninth in San Francisco. The Blue Jays on top of the Giants by a score of 7-0. The NCAA has sent a letter of inquiry to the University of Cincinnati for the time that quarterback Brendan Sorsby was at the school and on the football team. And Justin Bieber has joined the World Cup final halftime show. The Rip City Drive with Chad Doings coming up next. The Godfather Dwight Janes will join the show at 4:20, and Jason Fellman is talking music and Hairfest coming up at 5.
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31: Trying to link the play again using Lionel Messi. Deflection there on the way through. And can they line something up here? Argentina. Oh, it's got in. It's 2-2. And who else?
0: 2-2. Chopped towards the mound. To the left of it, Lugo fields it, throws off balance on one hop, and it gets away from Caglione into foul territory. Ewing comes around to score. Going to third is Bichette. All the way to second goes Banjan, and the ball on the infield gets away. Another wild throw, and another run is going to score. This is a little league home run of sort.
12: 2-0, swung on, drilled deep to center field. It is back. It is gone. Home run number 300 for Shohei Ohtani.
6: I like being number one on TikTok better, but I'm number one on the list.
2: Strap in. The Rip City Drive with Chad Dewing starts now.

That's set up for the show today. The Godfather Dwight James will join us coming up at 4:20. I want to get the latest on what he knows with the efforts from the Trailblazers to come to agreement with the city and state to get the renovations from Moda Center done. So we'll talk with him. We'll also get his thoughts on the Ja Morant trade and what that means for the Blazers moving forward. Are they going to stand pat? Is this the roster that we will see entering training camp? So the Godfather will join us at 4:20. I also want to ask him, you know, the Blazers will kick off their summer league action coming up here on Friday down in Las Vegas. You know, what does he look for at summer league? I find the games to be a little bit choppy, not the most exciting thing, and it's really hard to gauge what you're seeing down there, especially with the big guys. I guess with young Hansen, what I'm looking for is just, I want to see the process or his processing be at a higher level. Is he seeing things better? Is he moving better? Because it sure looked to me like he was kind of, you know, plotting his way through his first year in the NBA and thinking a lot out there. And, you know, in sports, especially at a high level, when you think too much, you're dead because you can't move freely and just react. So we'll get the Godfather's take on that. And then we're going to talk with Jason Feldman. He'll join me in studio coming up at 5, and we'll talk music. He's got Hairfest coming up, which is always a big bash every summer here in the Portland area. And I want to talk to him about the different bands that are coming out, the tribute bands. We'll talk music. We'll listen to some music and always have a good time talking about that with Jason Feldman. Now, if you would like to reach out and be a part of the Rip City Drive, you can do so at 503-248-0620. 503-248-0620 is your telephone number. Big thanks to Michael Schacker and Brendan Slaughter for holding down the fort yesterday. I took the day off, and I guess you could call it a personal day, more of a golf day. I went out and played 18 holes in the morning, and then I ventured across town to the reserve and had a playing lesson with my coach, Nick Warren from Golf Tech out in Beaverton. And I would say of all the things that we do together, the playing lesson is what I find to be the most productive. Being on the course with different lies, different shots, different situations, being able to talk about those with him, and we go through the process. Like, I enjoy every aspect of that. So we were out there for, you know, about 2.5 hours or so, and it wasn't too crowded. It was very nice. And after we're done, we sit down, and he's got his iPad. He takes video, and then we walk through different shots, different things to look at, things that we're going to work on in future lessons, and we move on from there. There was one other student that was there, so it was the three of us out there on the course, and it's just fun. He will spend a hole with me, and then he'll move back to the other student. Then he comes back to me, and we just walk through it. I thought it was awesome. Really enjoy that process. And little things, you know, that a coach will notice that sometimes I'm not even aware of. You know, in golf, very simply put, when you set up at address, you want your feet to be parallel to the target line. And there was one shot where I had lined up, and I didn't even recognize that I was doing this, but my left foot, my lead foot, was farther out in front than my trail foot. And what happens is that makes it more difficult, or you, especially if you hit a draw, you know, you'll close the face sometimes, but as you come through, it makes it more difficult for your normal, you know, swing pattern, and you can push a lot of balls. And so I didn't even recognize that. So he was able to show that to me and then gave me an exercise after we were done, you know, just to kind of get my body back in sync in terms of, you know, feet being in alignment, making sure you're parallel to the target line and stuff. It's things like that that I really enjoy, but had a blast. And the weather, of course, right now is spectacular. It was beautiful all day yesterday. I played golf with a gentleman yesterday morning. I think he was, said he was 72 years old. Really nice Asian guy. He is currently living in the Bay Area, but he's getting ready to make a transition and move up here to the Northwest. And so we were talking about different areas and different golf courses and so forth. But I respect him because about hole 12, he was wincing a little bit after each shot. And so we were talking, and I asked him, I said, what's going on? What's up with the wince? Are you in pain? And he's like, it's my shoulder. My right shoulder hurts, and I have to take you know, painkillers before the round begins, but they always wear off, and usually by about hole 12 or hole 13,
I start to feel the pain in the shoulder. And what happened is years ago, he was T-boned, and the part of the door that got smashed came in and jammed his shoulder. And so I asked him, I said, is there any thing that can be done to make it better? He said, probably not. But he goes, I'm a golfaholic. And so he's out there and does the best he can, but he swings a pretty good stick. So it was nice to play with him. But it was a good day, and now I'm happy to be back behind the microphone and talking sports with you. We'll talk music with Jason Feldman coming up at 5 o'clock. He'll be in studio, and then the Godfather Dwight Janes at 4:20. It's very important to keep everyone updated on what's going on with the negotiation process. You know, the city of Portland's got to get this done. The council has got to come to terms with the situation and make sure that they, again, don't play defense, play offense, and make Tom Dundon feel wanted and embrace the fact that he's the owner of the Trailblazers. Whether you have to renovate when you have a true tenant in the Trailblazers or not, the city owns the building. They're going to have to get this done. So it's better to do it now when you got a viable tenant in the Trailblazers. So get it done. Let's get this thing done. Let's get that extended lease signed. And then we can once again carry on with basketball business and not have to worry about or wonder what this area might look like without the Trailblazers. That would be a disaster. But I want everyone to stay informed. And again, I've been asked this question multiple times. If you want to help, you know, I've been asked, what can I do? Yeah, reach out to your local representatives. Reach out to the council. Reach out to your politicians and just express your desire for them to get a deal done and let them know how important it is to you to have the Trailblazers in Rip City, where they belong, and the value to you of getting that building renovated. It's not just for basketball games, but for all the other events that we're going to go to. So let your local representatives know. And again, I'm a pro sports guy, obviously, and I want the Trailblazers to remain here long term. But there are people who disagree with the idea of giving Tom Dundon money. So they reach out and express their concern. You can do the same. But we don't want the Blazers to go anywhere. That would be a disaster. And if the NBA leaves, we're never going to get it back. So it's important for them to get that deal done. So we'll get the latest from Dwight. And I still think the deal is going to get done, even with some of the rhetoric that's going around and some of the concern. I still think it's going to get done. It's never really been a major concern because I think in the end, you know, the money is there and the politicians know that they need the Trailblazers, just like we know. And they'll get the deal done. But until it's signed, or until it's a signature on the dotted line, or until there's a contract in place, there's always going to be concern. I remember my first boss, Nelson, would always tell me that. It doesn't mean anything if there's no contract. If it's not signed, if no one's signed anything, it doesn't mean nothing. So you got to get that deal done. Telephone number 503-248-0620. The other thing I'm wondering too with the Trailblazers, as time continues to tick on, you know, is that second deal, that follow-up deal to Ja Morant, is it going to happen? And I would say, as each day passes, I think it's more and more unlikely that we're going to see another big deal come down. So what does that mean for the roster? And more importantly, how are the coaches, Mike Anori and his staff, how are they going to come up with the lineup and the different combinations that are going to work? Who's going to start? And then more importantly, who's going to finish? And what's the process of determining that? And when you have a group like the Blazers, which now, after the deal to bring in Morant, you're going to be smaller. They've got a center in Klingon. They've got the backup in Rob Will. You've got Tamani Kamara and Denny Avdia. But after that, you got a bunch of guards, whether you're talking about Dame, Ja, Scoot, Shaden, or Drew Holiday. You're a smaller team now. So what does that mean in terms of your style of play? I would think with Mike Anori's background and being more of a

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right, even for those of you who are not Denver Bronco fans, you got to read this new piece out by Seth Wickersham, where he was given unbridled access to the Broncos and head coach Sean Payton throughout the course of last season and their playoff run, which ended in the AFC Championship game to the New England Patriots in the middle of a horrendous snowstorm and with no Bo Nix because he broke his ankle at the end of that divisional round game against Buffalo. But Sean Payton is crazy. He is your typical big ego, really smart, ultra-competitive, crazy, crazy football coach. He actually had armed security guards bring in the Lombardi Trophy and $500,000 in cash to show his players what they were playing for. Now, who does that? Sean Payton does that. But he had some other radical ideas. And I'm reading this report here from the Broncos Wire. The piece is too long to read. It's an extended article. You got to check it out. And it says here in Seth Wickersham's recent ESPN article featuring an in-depth look at the AFC playoff journey through the eyes of the Denver Broncos and head coach Sean Payton, Wickersham reveals that the 2024 squad could have looked radically different. In his article, Wickersham said that Payton considered bringing New England Patriots legend Bill Belichick on as head coach of the Broncos, while Payton would take on an assistant head coaching role in charge of the offense. Belichick was let go by the Patriots ahead of the 2024 season and remained out of football until he was hired by the University of North Carolina to be their head coach in 2025. Payton's proposal would have been to have Belichick lead Denver to at least 15 wins, enough to pass Hall of Fame coach Don Shula on the NFL's all-time wins list, and then Sean Payton would take over as head coach. Payton and Belichick both came from the coaching tree of Bill Parcells. Payton in Dallas, Belichick in New York with the Giants and Jets and New England, and both share a mutual respect for each other. Belichick was known for his stifling, innovative defenses, while Payton has been praised as one of the most successful offensive masterminds of his era. With strong defensive acumen from Belichick and offensive genius from Payton, one can only imagine how far the 2024, possibly 25 Broncos could have gone. That is unreal. Quote, in the end, it was just too complicated and maybe too fanciful. Wickersham wrote of Payton's idea. I mean, can you imagine that? Like, who comes up with that idea? Hey, I have a good idea. Let's hire Bill Belichick. I'll step down as head coach. He can be the head coach. He'll set the all-time mark in wins, and then I'll take back over as head coach. That's an insane idea. But that's the kind of stuff that goes through Sean Payton's mind. But very competitive. The other thing that jumps out in this piece is the healthy relationship between Bo Nix and Sean Payton and the respect that exists between the two of them. And what I like about this is Sean Payton as a head coach is very demanding. Like a lot of the great coaches are, they want the best from you. But Bo Nix is equally competitive and wants to be a great player. And so the two of them, with their confidence and their competitiveness, will have long conversations about game plans. They will share ideas, but neither one of them is afraid to give pushback when they feel like that time is needed. And I think that's incredibly important because in sports, if you think about it, really, is there a more important relationship in all of sports than the coach and the quarterback? I would argue not. I think it's the most important. You're talking about quarterback, which is the most important position in sports, and then that relationship between coach and quarterback in the NFL is critical. So I like the fact that Sean Payton is challenging Bo. Bo has thick skin. He has a willingness to learn and a desire to be the best. And so when you get those two guys like that together that match up well with a common goal, I think good things are going to happen. And so I'm excited to see the development or continued development of Bo Nix as he continues on in his career. And for Sean Payton, he's just one of those guys who is going to coach, coach, and coach until he can't do it anymore.
These guys, the maniacal ones like Peyton, it's in their blood. They can't get away from it. They don't want to get away from it. And when they're not coaching, they have no idea what to do with themselves because they're coaches, man. I mean, that's their life's mission, is to be a coach. But for Bo Nix, and you all know him well from his time at Oregon with the Ducks, he's a special one. Now, is he the best quarterback in the NFL? No. Can you win games and possibly a championship with Bo Nix? Absolutely. But I like his competitive desire. He's got toughness. And with his smarts and his accuracy, I think we'll see things continue to move forward in the right direction. Now, the other thing that's great is Davis Webb is going to take over as offensive coordinator, play caller this year for the Broncos. Now, it doesn't mean that Sean Payton won't have input. He will. And there might be times where Payton may overrule a decision by Webb based on the situation, the game, and what he wants to see done. But I like that Payton, as confident as he is in his own abilities, he's getting older. And what Wickersham points out in that piece is that Payton said that calling plays or being an offensive coordinator and putting together a game plan and calling plays throughout the game, you know, as you get older, it becomes harder. He said it's like driving in the rain at night. And so it's weird that he used that concept because I can relate to that. You know, I've loved driving ever since I started driving, and I've never been afraid to drive anywhere or try anything, right? I like to explore. I would say that the day I got my license is one of the greatest days of my life because of that freedom and the ability to be able to take off and drive anywhere for no particular reason. I love that. But as I've gotten older and my eyesight has deteriorated, I've noticed that at nighttime when I'm driving, I don't feel very comfortable. And I've got my windows on my car tinted. So at nighttime when it's raining, yeah, the visibility, like, it just makes me a little bit uneasy because I don't see as well. And I'm sure a lot of you can relate to that. But that's how Peyton described calling plays at an older age. But one of the important things about being great, whether it's an athlete or a coach, is being able to recognize and understand what you have and what your strengths are and where you're at. And being able to recognize weaknesses, too. And Sean Payton did a good job of realizing that, you know what, it's time for me to step aside and let someone else call the plays. And it's important for a couple of different reasons. One, you recognize that, you know what, someone might be able to do a better job. And that's probably hard for a guy like Sean Payton to admit. But also, you're giving opportunity to younger coaches like he got with Parcells, where you're getting a chance to promote and develop these other guys so they can take over. That's a good thing. You want to see that. Very similar to what we saw with the Toronto Raptors when Jay Triano was given the head coaching job. He recognized the great work of Mike Inouye and elevated him to his lead assistant because he respected his work, his grind, his ability to create relationships, the way he communicated, but also the detailed scouting reports, the advanced scouting, the scouting reports, being able to put together game plans, his offensive acumen. You recognize those things, so you want to give more power and promote those type of people. And if the fact that Sean Payton's willing to do that tells me a great many things about him. Now, you can be arrogant and be great and be confident in yourself, but when you can recognize, you know what, I'm not the man. I got to let someone else take over who might be able to do a better job. That's a sign of growth, and that's cool, man. That's really good. When you have great leaders, great people, sharp individuals willing to acknowledge and then step aside and promote, that's a sign that that person's on top of things. I think that's good. It's hard for those guys to step aside and say, you know what, I'm not the man anymore. Just like professional boxers, some of these great athletes, they're the last to know that they're losing it. And when you can recognize that and understand who you are and adapt, then you're going to be able to make progress. So we'll see. We'll see how things shake out. But I love the NFL this year because, again, on paper, it could change like it often does. But if you look at the conferences, AFC and NFC, the amount of quality teams that are going to be challenging for the postseason is it's off the chain. In the AFC East, you have Buffalo and New England, two clear playoff teams. Miami and the Jets would look like teams that will not make the postseason. Well, the Jets never really make the postseason because they're just a garbage franchise who make bad decisions, and they have year after year. They've been bad most of my life. Yeah, so that's two teams. In the AFC North, you've got Baltimore, Cincinnati,
Pittsburgh. Three teams out of the North who are going to be challenging for the postseason. Probable playoff teams. And then you got the Browns. They stink. They're focused on positioning themselves for the draft to be able to get their franchise quarterback. That's what it would appear. So that's five teams thus far. In the AFC South, Houston, Jacksonville, Indianapolis. Now, only two of those three made the postseason last year, but Indianapolis was well on their way until they had an unfortunate quarterback injury. That's eight teams. And then when you go to AFC West, you got three teams: Denver, Kansas City, and the LA Chargers. 11 teams in the AFC, which are going to be right there challenging. That's pretty impressive. 11 out of 16. And then in the NFC, we start with the East. Philadelphia, Washington, Dallas. That's three teams that will challenge for postseason play. I don't know if all three are going to make it, but all three are in a position to do that. We leave the Giants out. In the NFC North, you have what could be all four teams. Bears, Lions, Packers, Vikings. All four of those teams are quality. That's seven teams. You go to the South. Carolina, Tampa, and I would say that maybe the Falcons, but that puts you at nine. And then you've got the NFC West. You've got the Rams, 49ers, and Seahawks. That's 12 teams. So 11 of the 16 are clearly challenging for the postseason in the AFC, 12 out of the 16 in the NFC. And obviously the Cardinals are, well, they never challenge for anything. They're like the Browns or the Jets. They suck. And they have for an extended period of time. But I love it. And really, the quality conference, maybe it's the NFC now. It's quite possible. And I think the two best divisions in football are the AFC and NFC West. In terms of overall quality, the quarterback play, the coaching, it doesn't get much better than that. I mean, look at what you have in terms of coaching. McDonald, who just won a Super Bowl, Kyle Shanahan, Sean McVay, Sean Payton, Andy Reid, and Jim Harbaugh. So you've got six teams between the two divisions that are legit contenders and six head coaches that are basically all-timers. Terrific. And so there you have it. And we'll see what the Chargers can do this year. They've had playoff failures. I think for them, it's just a matter of staying healthy and keeping their offensive line intact so they can really be effective, you know, later in the season. The injuries derailed them last year. Same thing with the 49ers. They had a great year. They really took advantage of the schedule they had, but by the time they got to the postseason and arrived in Seattle, the injuries had dismantled them. And they got the doors blown off because they were beat up. So it's all about health. And, you know, teams that are healthier at the end of the year tend to do better come postseason time. But there you have it. Love what the NFL is going to provide. And we're now less than a month and away from the NFL Hall of Fame game. And then before you know it, we'll be in camps. And then we'll have both college football and the NFL to really focus on. I did see today where the NCAA sent a letter of inquiry to the University of Cincinnati for the time that Brendan Sorsby was there, when apparently, according to reports, he was placing a lot of bets and the school really did nothing. Good luck, NCAA. Anytime the NCAA now sends a letter of inquiry, it's basically meaningless because they have no power. No power whatsoever. And that's why, or part of the reason why college football, major college sports, is a joke right now, because the NCAA is a toothless governing body. And part of the reason why we need reform desperately. So we'll see. We'll see how things shake out. 503-248-0620 is your telephone number. You can jump on board. The Godfather, Dwight Jane, is going to join us coming up at 420. Really want to focus in on the latest with the negotiations between the city and the Trailblazers, but also get his take on the roster and how he thinks the coaching staff will go about finding the right combinations of players for not only who's going to start, but also who's going to finish.
and what type of team they're going to need to be if this roster is going to remain, you know, pretty much what it is. Now, we know they're going to add at least another player to get up to the bare minimum. I wouldn't expect it to be a big-time player. They have not dipped into the mid-level exception like a lot of teams, and I think that's just because of the lack of quality in the free agent crop that was out there. But we'll ask him, too, if he thinks the Blazers are going to set up to make another move. Will it happen before the season? Or are they going to stand pat and then wait and continue to see what happens? My biggest concern right now with the roster construction, based on what they have with all the guards, especially with Drew and with Dame and Ja, where's the playing time going to come for Scoot Henderson and Shaedon Sharpe? And is this latest move of getting Ja Morant, is it just a case where the Blazers wanted to get a distressed asset because they saw great value and a way to unload Jeremy Grant's contract without attaching a pick? Or is it an indictment on what they've seen thus far from Shaedon and from Scoot? Because the problem is with the players that they have at that position, where are they going to carve out the quality minutes for both Shaedon and Scoot to be able to develop? And so I believe this after the season was over. I still don't think the Blazers, you know, have enough quality data to be able to make any bold judgments about what they have in both of their young players. And what's interesting about that is that these are the first two big picks of the Joe Cronin era as general manager, to have those two guys, to take those two guys, and yet now it would appear that they're not going to have, you know, quality minutes for those two. Now, of course, throughout the season, you have injuries. You have different things pop up where, you know, guys are going to get more playing time. It happens with basically every team every season. So there'll be, you know, spots throughout the year where they're going to be able to play bigger minutes. But, you know, how are you going to develop them? I don't know the answer to that. So we'll get the latest from the Godfather. And Hairfest is coming up 2026. Well, Jason Feldman's going to join us in studio coming up at 5, and we'll talk music, and I enjoy that. Love talking music, love talking with Jason. He's a good dude, and we'll talk about Hairfest and some of the different tribute bands that are going to be out there. Now, if you want to jump on board, you can, 503-248-0620. 503-248-0620. You can also find me on social media at Chad in Rip City. And if you're a Blazer fan, like, where are you at today with where they're at and the Ja move, the coaching staff changes? Are you content? Are you concerned? Like, what's going through your mind? 503-248-0620. We'll keep things rolling. You got the Rip City Drive with Chad doing on a Wednesday here on your home of the Blazers, Rip City Radio 620.

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0: doctors just informed me that there is a Billy Joel cover band that we'll play at Hairfest. We're going to talk about that with Jason Feldman coming up at 5 o'clock.
1: Not just AC/DC and Bon Jovi at Hairfest.
0: That's right. And the name of this group is Innocent Men, which is a play off of his song Innocent Man. Now, have you started working through? Did I send you that email yet? Gosh, I'm such an idiot. And I think we have some good music for everyone to be able to sample, which is kind of cool. So I'm going to forward this over to you right now, Michael Schacker. I did see Billy Joel in concert once. I was working with a guy named Robbie down in San Francisco. And he was able to access tickets. And it was during the summertime. The weather was, it was perfect. And it was at the San Francisco Giants ballpark. I forgot what they called it at the time. It's changed names. AT&T or Pac Bell or whatever it was. But that's where the concert was. And what was really sweet is before we went to the show, we had some tie-in through the radio station down there where we were able to go down to the stadium, the ballpark, and talk to the guy who was in charge of the setup crew. And so he walked us through the entire process of setting up in the ballpark for a concert. It was kind of interesting. Like, there's a lot of people involved in a big tour. You don't realize the numbers and all the work that they do, but they grind, right? So that was pretty neat. But the concert was nice. First time I had seen Billy Joel, I've only seen him once. I regret not seeing the tour where he and Elton John were together. I've not seen Elton John, and I wish that I would have seen Elton John. Now, I did hear part of Elton John's concert. This is back in like 95-ish. I had a girlfriend at the time who was working at the Coliseum when Elton John was in concert. I can't remember if he was with Billy Joel at this time. This is a long time ago. But she did sneak me into the arena, so I was able to hear a couple of songs, which was cool. But I've not technically seen him. But what I liked about Billy Joel is he had a portion in his concert, and he plays all the songs. Anything you'd want to hear, any of his big hits, he's going to play everything. But he had a portion of the show where he actually let the crowd decide what song was going to be played. He would ask, and based on the cheers, he would shift up the set list and do that. I thought that was pretty sweet. You know, most bands that I've seen, one of my favorite websites in the history of websites is setlist.com. I am one of those people, I don't know if you're the same way, I want to know before I go to a show what songs are going to be played. So that way, if I need to conduct any illegal recording, I know when the song's coming and I can prepare properly for it. I record a lot of songs, and then what I do is I turn them into MP3s and put them in my own, you know, playlist. It gives me a way to relive the moment, the experience. I was blown away with the very first concert that I went to. And ever since then, I love going to watch live music. Schacker does. Most of us do, right? It's awesome. So I like to look at the set list and know what's coming. And then that way, if I know ahead of time how many songs are going to be played, if it's less than what I would consider acceptable, I'll get ticked off about it, but then I'll be mentally prepared when I go to the show. And really, it was the Hall & Oates concert out at Mary Hill Winery that forced me into looking at the set list ahead of time. I went out there, they played like 12 or 13 songs. The show was short, and it's a long drive out there, and I was ticked off. I'm like, you guys have a deep catalog. You guys have a lot of number one hits, some of them which you did not play tonight. I just felt like they were going through the motions, and so I was like, that ticked me off, and then I went on I just didn't listen to it for a while. I had to pay them back a little bit. I was upset with that. I was like, come on, man. You know, when you're paying top dollar to see a big-time act and then they kind of shortchange you a little bit, it's very irritating. But it's also neat to be able to know what songs you're going to play or you can look at a tour. But my whole point being that most big bands, once they set a list of songs to play for a concert tour, they don't deviate from that. I think part of that is, you know, because when they do the same show and they get it set, it allows them to continue to perfect that particular show. So when people show up in a different city, at a different arena, you can be your absolute best, you know, because you've got that repetition down, right? This song, this song, this song, you know what's coming, you can be good at it. And I like that. But for Billy Joel to just kind of freestyle it up there and ask people what they want to hear, I thought that was pretty cool because I've never seen another act do that before. So there you have it. And I saw that concert or I saw a question put out there on social the other day about your first show. Name a song from the first concert you went to. And my response was Animal. The first concert that I went to was at the Coliseum. It was Def Leppard. And that was the first time I experienced a live show. I went with my buddy Jason, and it was awesome. And from that point forward, I've been seeking live concerts forever. It's the best. So there you have it. So Hairfest coming up. It's a big bash of tribute bands. And I've seen a number of tribute bands, and they do, most of them that I've seen, do a terrific job because they have worked so hard to perfect the music. Because they know if you're going to be a tribute band, you can't be jacking around with the songs. It's got to sound legit. So the ones that I've seen do sound really good. And my buddy Alex, when he had his, I think, 50th birthday, he rented out a place in Old Town, downtown Tacoma, and he had two bands come in. He hired two bands, a Journey tribute band and a Queen tribute band, and the whole idea of the party was 80s themed. So when we got there, we had to all dress up in costume. I went with a Top Gun outfit, so I looked like Maverick. And I was wearing the Go to Hell sunglasses, the aviators. But everyone was dressed up in some type of 80s gear. And then all of these snacks and the treats and the dinner, everything was 80s themed in terms of what we ate or drank. And so like part of it, there was one of the food items was a hamburger helper and tuna helper. And that was like really big back in the 80s, right? It's pretty funny. So there you have it. Like I've seen a couple of pictures of those floating up on social recently, the Flavor Ice. Is that the name of those popsicles? All I know is that they were always available at Nana's house. And during the summertime, you would utilize those bad boys to cool off. And I used to love them when they'd melt just a little bit and you would suck the juice out of it. I thought that was genius. But you know, all the things you grow up with. For some of you, it might be different because you grew up in the 90s or even later than that. But for people who or in my age range, you know, we all grew up with the same experience, but Hamburger Helper was one of those things. And I hate tuna, so I've never liked tuna. The idea of Tuna Helper makes me gag. I'll never do it. In fact, I saw that. What's one food that made you gag when you were younger that you've never been able to get with? For me, that's deviled eggs. I've got a long list, but deviled eggs are disgusting. Like, whoever came up with that idea needs to be punched in the face. And my mom has always loved them. I don't like the way they smell. I don't like the way they look. It just makes me yee. Like, who is that thing? Who's the guy that ate all the hot dogs? I've met him before. He came to one of our shows. Yeah, Joey Chestnut. I'll share with you. You think the hot dog and his exploits at the Nathan's hot dog eating contest is impressive? Yeah, not exactly. He's done a couple other things where I'm like, what? And it involves foods that make me gag, so I'm impressed. All right, The Godfather Dwight James coming up at 4:20. You can jump on board 503-248-0620. And then we'll talk Hairfest with Jason Feldman at 5.

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3: Hey, you know how the world's kind of in a real scary place right now with the horrible stories we hear about every week? I'm Robert Evans. I'm a journalist and I cover the international fascist movement. And in 2019, July of that year, I decided to do something a little bit different. Instead of covering horror, I wanted to go look for hope. And I found it in a place you might find kind of unlikely, northeastern Syria. The region I visited is known as Rojava, and when the Western media covers it, they mostly just refer to these people as the Kurds. Since 2013, a loose alliance of revolutionaries over there have been fighting to not just drive back ISIS, but to establish something of a utopia, an egalitarian, feminist, eco-conscious community in a place that previously had known mostly war and terror. In the Women's War, I'll take you to this place, and I'll introduce you to the revolutionaries fighting to build it. 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Follow me as I travel to a land of war and hope, a place trapped on the edge of utopia and oblivion. I'm Robert Evans. 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
7: 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How did my father become the scheming mastermind? 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
14: The different color noises, white noise, brown noise, pink noise. Brown noise is deeper, has lower frequencies, it's got more bass, minimalizes that higher frequency. Mm-hmm. And I didn't really know this, but apparently you can liken some of these to sounds in nature. And apparently brown noise is more akin to like a river rapid or a heavy rainfall or thunder.
15: Because there's also white noise and pink noise, you think brown noise is just named after the color brown. Wrong. There was a scientist named Robert Brown from Scotland.
14: White noise is used, aside from just sleeping, a lot of times with like noise-canceling headphones and stuff, mm-hmm. masking other sounds.
15: Pink noise is a little different. It's kind of like the compromise between white noise and brown noise.
14: As far as which one is best for sleep, there have been some very middling studies over the years. But at Oxford in 2017, they said that they fell asleep 40% faster listening to white noise, but their overall sleep was about the same.
15: Okay.
14: There was a study in 2017 from Northwestern of 13 older adults, and they said pink noise provided deeper sleep overall and improved ability to recall words.
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19: All right, now 4 o'clock, Chad here. What's up, my friends? The Trailblazers will kick off their summer league action coming up Friday night in Vegas. Meet the Suns, tip off at 8. It's going to be on ESPNU. The Mariners hold a half-game lead in the AL West. They're at the Marlins today. George Kirby got the call for Seattle. Checking the scoreboard, the Mariners right now and Marlins scoreless, top of the second in Miami. Elsewhere, the Blue Jays shut out the Giants in San Francisco today by a final of 10-0. Elsewhere, the NCAA has sent a letter of inquiry to the University of Cincinnati for the time that quarterback Brendan Sorsby was at the school and on the team. Justin Bieber has been announced, will join the World Cup final halftime show. The Godfather Dwight James will join the Rip City Drive coming up at 4:20.
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0: All right, the Godfather Dwight James will join us coming up here at 4:20. Your telephone number, if you want to reach out and be a part of the show, 503-248-0620. All right, I do want to play some nonsense for you. You know, I've talked about the LeBron PR team. And I'm not making it up. It's reality that a lot of people in the media, sports media business, are represented by Clutch, which is a company backed by LeBron James. And so what happens is that you have a lot of people who are making the case and continuing to push the narrative that LeBron is the GOAT, greatest basketball player of all time, better than MJ, and they're always pushing that narrative. And then always willing to step up and make excuses for why things don't go the way that they should have or when things don't work out, like LeBron's time with the Lakers. He did win a championship, but things never really materialized over the last couple of years. I mean, not a surprise. I think we all knew that the Lakers were not legit title contenders, even with Luka, based on the roster that had been constructed. But I don't like people being disingenuous or pushing a narrative when there's a purpose behind it. Just be real and say what you think without the nonsense. But here's an example. Max Kellerman and Rich Paul, who are part of that Clutch team, talking about LeBron and, you know, why things didn't work in LA with Luka and the Lakers. Let's take a listen.
1: It's not so easy for him when you say, well, he's the smartest guy, he'll know what to do. He may know what to do, but doesn't want to step on toes. So, like, I felt that was the case with the Lakers, Rich. I'm sorry. I went to Lakers games with you, sat in those great seats, watched very closely. The team would have functioned better had Luka dribbled a little less, LeBron been playing point more. And I got the feeling like, I know this is Luka's team. I'm not trying to step on any toes. When I felt like he needed to assert himself a little more, to tell you the truth.
2: I said it. You're not wrong. You're 50% right in what you said in terms of just psychologically. But it's for a different reason. He was raised right from a basketball perspective. So when the coach asks you to do something and play a certain way,
1: do it.
2: He doesn't know how to buck. This is what the coach asked me to do. Coach Dan Brock asked me to play this way. When I was really young, Coach Frankie Walker Sr. asked me to play this way. Then Coach Drew asked me to play this way. That's the only thing he knows how to do. And so he has such a profound respect for the game and everything that it entails. Obviously, I'm not the third option. We know that. No day. But if this is what I'm being asked to do, then I'm going to do that, especially if it helps the team win.
0: All right, when I talk about washing LeBron's balls, this would be a perfect example. Yeah, things, according to Max, would have went a lot better with the Lakers in L.A. had Luka dribbled a little bit less and let LeBron be the point guard. It's like, come on, man. The Lakers were kind enough to let them paint the picture or write the story or tell the story as to why LeBron was moving on to a different team. The truth is, they had no intention of re-signing him because they were going to rebuild the roster and the team around Luka, which is the smart thing to do. LeBron is at the end of his career. Luka is a phenom and one of the best players in the league. You need to build around him. He's the future. So that kind of stuff's nonsense. Just don't lie. Just tell the truth and give us the facts, and then we'll decide who we think the best is. But you don't need to make excuses for LeBron. But the idea that somehow the Lakers would have been better if Luka's dribbling less, that's absurd. Luka's at the best when he's got the basketball in his hands, right? Same thing with Denny Avdia, which is another reason why I have no idea how the Blazers are going to make it work with the five guards and Denny. That's going to be a fun thing to watch. How the coaching staff finds a way to make it work with the mix of players they got right now. All right, telephone number 503-248-0620. I'll get to some of the absurd exploits of Joey Chestnut, who just won another hot dog eating competition on the 4th of July weekend. I had mentioned, you know, certain foods that make me gag. I've got a long list, like I'm sure you do. But I think the question was, like, what foods made you gag as a youngster that you've never been able to come around on? Deviled eggs, disgusting. Like, whoever came up with that idea, not a good idea. Shacker doesn't like it either. yuck. Tuna, like out of a can. When you open that bad boy up, it does not smell good. Like, I have no desire to eat that. And I wish I did because it's very healthful. A lot of great nutrients there, but I can't do it.
3: Joey Chestnut has the record for most hard-boiled eggs in eight minutes. Ate 141 of them in 8 minutes.
0: I know. I'm going to get to that. Patience, my friend.
3: Well, I'm excited.
0: I've got a long list of different things he's consumed. It's ridiculous. Let's go out to the phones. Let's go out to Colton, the birthplace of Puppy Shots. And bring on Matt. Matt, I appreciate it. Where are you at on the deviled eggs, my friend?
4: Chad, I think that's a wild take. Deviled eggs are so good. I don't understand. I just saw a thing on social media the other day. It was like just a reminder that it doesn't have to be a holiday to eat deviled eggs. And I told my wife, and she gave me deviled eggs. They're excellent. Fantastic. You're crazy.
0: You're a sicko. You're a sicko. And you know what's really funny about this is that I went over to my chiropractor's house, Doc Mitch, and he's like the world's most interesting man, him and Dave Bartu. And he was smoking. He had never tried this before. He literally had eggs on his smoker. And I'm like, why do you have eggs on your smoker? He's like, I'm going to see what it's like, and I'm going to make deviled eggs out of them. And then he and his wife proceeded to talk about how much they like deviled eggs. I said, I got to be honest with you. They're garbage, and I hate them. And they thought I was crazy, like you do.
4: I think it's a crazy take. I will tell you, though, as a quick story, my thing I can't eat is cooked broccoli. Because when I was a kid, I hated cooked broccoli, and I would hide it. And I got caught hiding it one time, so I came up with a new system. I was like, I'm going to spit it in the toilet. And I spit it in the toilet, and my mom went to the bathroom, and she came out holding this toilet cooked broccoli. And she was like, you can either eat this cooked broccoli or a whole head of raw broccoli. And I sat in the corner and cried and ate a whole thing of raw broccoli because she wanted to tell me if she peed on it or not. So to this day, man, when that's being cooked, I can't eat it. I can't do it.
0: Oh, dude, I love it. You're the best, Matt. I appreciate that phone call.
3: Broccoli tastes good without the pee. So
0: yeah. Well, the funny thing about broccoli is, like, I love broccoli, and I will eat large quantities of it because I understand the nutrient value. But there is a downside to broccoli for me. It gives me gas. And so I know on days where I eat heavy broccoli or nights, like the other night I had a lot of broccoli, like an excessive amount because I love it. And so the next morning at the golf course, man, I was like, I had to be careful. I had to make sure I was downwind because I did not want to, shall we say, offend the guys that I was playing with on the course. Let's just put it that way. Because I love it.
3: You're outdoors. Is it that heavy?
0: It was bad. They would have known. And it's pretty distracting. Like if I would have done that and I would have... If they would have been downwind trying to line up for a putt, like you could distract someone. I could have caused them to lip a putt out because it smelled so bad. I'm not proud of it. I'm just saying certain foods do that, right? Like Taco Bell. Like if you go to Taco Bell, you know what's coming. It's going to taste really good, and then things are going to get really bad, right?
3: Yeah, that's why I don't eat it anymore like I used to.
0: All right, let's look at Joey Chestnut. So this guy, and I've met him before. He's a cool dude. It's pretty amazing. Like, only in America can you have so many different ways to make a living. This guy's a competitive eater.
3: I'm familiar with this stuff because I've watched his videos on YouTube. Watched him eat a whole burrito-zilla.
0: All right, let's take a look at some of these feats by Joey Chestnut. It's not just hot dogs, all right? The guy does more than wieners. Tacos at Taco Bell. July 29th, 2011. 53 soft beef tacos from Taco Bell. In 10 minutes. Like, that would have been a situation where you would not want to have played golf with him the next morning. Like, after I ate the broccoli. 53 soft beef tacos. Are you freaking kidding me? Pulled pork back in 2006. 9 pounds, 6 ounces of smoked pulled pork at Horseshoe Casino in Council Bluffs. Salt potatoes. I don't even know what that is. 13 pounds of salt potatoes. Wild carp week in 10 minutes. Will you Google salt potatoes to tell me what the heck that is? Jalapeno poppers. Like, we all love those. Really rich. 118 jalapeno poppers at the University of Arizona. 10 minutes. Unbelievable. Funnel cake. 5.9 pounds in 10 minutes back in 2009.
3: I'm seeing a recipe for salt potatoes. 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
0: That sounds good.
3: Hope they cool down before he ate all those.
0: Yeah, okay, so I've had salt potatoes. 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Bologna slices, 16 pounds in 8 minutes. 47 grilled cheese sandwiches, 10 minutes back in 2006. Pizza Hut pizzones,

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0: All right, joining us, my good friend and someone you got to check out on Substack, the Godfather Dwight James is back on the Rip City Drive. Dwight, we were just having a discussion about deviled eggs. They make me gag. Are you a fan of deviled eggs or not?
1: They make me worse than gag.
0: Yes.
1: Put it that way.
0: I knew it. When Shacker asked me, he goes, do you think the Godfather likes deviled eggs? I was like, no, he's too classy for that.
1: No, I don't like deviled eggs. I don't like hard-boiled eggs either, to tell you the truth.
0: No,
1: not just not my way of I don't consume eggs that way. Got to cook them up for me.
0: We were admiring. Fry them. Yeah, we were admiring some of Joey Chestnut's exploits. 141 hard-boiled eggs in 8 minutes. I can't even comprehend.
1: Yeah, but the way he eats, you know, he greases his mouth and throat up with water.
0: Yeah.
1: And then he just swallows things. I don't know that he really ever tastes anything.
0: That's
1: so
0: true.
1: When, you know, it might not be as tough for him.
0: Yeah. For you and I, we want to sit down at El Gaucho and be able to spend about 4 hours enjoying our meal and the conversation and the service, right? That's what it's all about.
1: That's correct. Yes. You have it right.
0: Well, Godfather, we have a lot of things to discuss. I want to start with the latest that you're hearing on the negotiations between the Blazers and the city and where the council is out right now when it comes to getting this deal done so that the Blazers can remain here in town long term. What is the latest that you're hearing from the people you know?
1: Well, Chad, you know, I'll stick kind of with what I've said before. I think there is a deal in place, and I think it will eventually pass the council. I think there's a lot of posturing going on right now so that the politicians who are getting elected or reelected in November can tell their constituents they did everything they could to stop it. But I think it is going to pass, and
0: yeah.
1: I think a lot of what we're seeing now is just lip service and kind of showing constituents that they care and they don't really want it to happen. But really, you know, it's a bitter pill that they're going to have to swallow. You know, there comes a time when you throw your hands in the air and say, I surrender. The guy has them backed into a corner, and there's really nothing they can do. I've said this over and over. These renovations are going to have to happen at some point, with or without the Blazers. If they happen with the Blazers, then you have all that money coming in from the state based on the player and personnel income tax payments. So you have a lot of help in that regard if the Blazers are involved. If they leave town, you have no help, and you're going to have to foot the entire bill to have it done because you own it. So I would say this, it's going to happen eventually. I've kind of taken that stand all along. But, you know, we're going to have to sit around through, you know, torturous delays before it finally does happen, probably right before the season starts.
0: Okay, that's what I was wondering with the council. I had assumed that based on some of the comments that they were playing, it was kind of like political theater where they want to pretend that they're standing up for their constituents, even though they know what you and I know, that they have no choice but to get the deal done. So that's really what's going on here. They're trying to placate their constituents, but in the end, they know they're going to get this deal done and approve it.
1: Yeah, I think so, Chad. And political theater is a really good way of putting it, because really all politics are theater. Everybody's playing
0: true.
1: Their role, you know, decided by whoever's giving them so much money. And you saw, I think, a big development there where a couple of unions have stepped out and said one councillor is going to lose their support if they don't support the renovation, because a lot of union jobs are involved in something like that, and they're going to stand up for their guys, and that's what they're supposed to do as a union. So in this case, the unions will be a big partner for the Trailblazers in pushing this through. And I think you might see more councilors involved in that kind of pressure. I think they singled out Mitch Green for the attention on this, but it's going to go to all the councilors who may be opposed.
0: Have you heard any details on the length of the lease? Like when it's approved, is it still 20 years? Are they going to be able to get 30 years? How long do you think the lease is going to be once the deal's approved and Tom Dundon has to sign?
1: I think, Chad, it's going to be 20. That's what I heard was agreed upon. Now, he'll still push for less, and the council will push for more, but I think 20 is kind of the agreed upon time. And really, that protects the city. He won't own this team in 20 years. I'm convinced of that. By then, he'll be too tempted to sell at the enormous profit he will get from the appreciation of the franchise.
0: Yeah.
1: So by then, it'll belong to somebody else. And we can go ahead and have the same arguments with somebody else. But, you know, these buildings, they take upkeep. And, I mean, I've been in Madison Square Garden, and, you know, the whole concourse, all kinds of things have been renovated in Madison Square Garden. It doesn't show from the outside,
0: yeah,
1: but I guarantee you the inside has shown. And uh-huh, somebody reminded me on Twitter, Chad, that the big current thing now is to have people be able to see the court from the concourse.
0: Yes.
1: And that takes quite a bit of renovating, but it's going on in baseball, football, basketball stadiums alike, where it gives people a chance to kind of hang out, have their drink or their meal, you know, pick up members of the opposite sex, visit with family and friends, whatever they want to do. And you see this over and over, and it's proved to be a valuable thing. And I think the other thing that they might want to do is also more premium seats and fewer suites. The suites in Portland right now are really a hard sell. Yeah. There's just not a lot of corporations. They better hang on to Moda, because naming rights right now are really hard to get in a lot of places, not just Portland. But I can't imagine trying to sell that in Portland right now. So, you know, and the other thing, teams are going to have it rougher. People look at the TV deals and everything. But teams, individual teams in markets like this one, are going to have it tougher because they're not getting the big check from local television, mm-hmm, and local radio. So they've got to tighten their belts too. And I understand that. So I think, all in all, the only way to get this done is to eventually settle. And it probably, they'll make them wait until, I keep hearing November's kind of the deadline for getting started on the renovations in time. And I do believe we're going to see renovations occurring now during the season. People are going to be a little bit inconvenienced. I've compared it, I think on your show, to the airport, where you're going to have to walk around something or through something, and you won't have maybe full use of that arena for certain periods of time.
0: Yeah, you and I were joking about that now when you go to a Blazer game, it's like going to the E gate to catch a Southwest flight. You got to walk 2 miles just to get into the arena.
1: Yeah, very likely. And, you know, Dundon has put all his leverage and his force on this, and that's enough. And I'm still not convinced that he did that, because he wouldn't mind moving. You know, he's got the best of all worlds now. If they vote it down, he can move. If they vote for it, he's going to have a nice building in a couple of years to do what he wants with. So yeah, he's in a can't-lose position.
0: Hey, where do you stand on, a lot of people have said that he needs skin in the game, right? That he wants the Oregon taxpayers to pay for the renovations. Where do you come out when it comes to an arena-owned building by the city, and you've got these billionaire owners not wanting to put in their own cash? Like, where do you come out on that? Is that a fair ask of an owner to have some skin in the game, or is the fact that he paid $4.25 billion, he and his partners for the team, enough skin in the game?
1: I think it is enough skin in the game, Chad. And I think he paid more money than he might have had he come here and put his finger in the air to check which way the wind was blowing. He knows now he's not going to get the kind of cooperation from the city that he thought he might get. He knows now the state of the city. He knows now about the taxes he's going to have to pay. It's a little different story now than might have been earlier. And he's paying a lot of money for that franchise. And it frankly may not be worth that much money right now. We'll see. And without the renovations, it's going to be a tough sell. And it's a tough sell in this city right now, the way they are. Major corporations leaving one right after another. you know, they rely on corporate support. That's where the big money comes from.
0: Yeah.
1: People can talk all they want about what the tickets cost and all that, and that's fine, and it's tough for them to pay for. The big ticket, though, is getting major corporations to come in to sponsor nights, to sponsor advertising, to back that team in a heavy way, and they're not getting that probably, and it's going to be difficult for him. I sympathize to a degree. Yeah, he's a billionaire, but he sunk a lot of his money in this, and it's going to be a tough go.
0: What did you think of the Alyssa Gary report in the Oregonian that two local labor unions rescinded their reelection endorsements for city councilor Mitch Green, saying his hesitation to approve the major union-built public works project are in opposition to union member goals?
1: Yeah, it's going to happen to more councilors if they don't change their tune. You know, a lot of the Democratic support right now at the state, local, national levels is coming from Democrats. And it's coming from unions all over the country. And especially in Oregon, Tina Kotek relies on those labor unions. That gets her elected every time. And all the councilors have to be mindful of that. That's where their support is coming from. And with the way the city's going, it's going to be a rougher election for them. There's still way more Democrats than Republicans, but I'm not sure how many Democrats have changed their opinions since the last election with what we've seen with corporations leaving. That's a lot of jobs we have lost in just the last year or so in this town. So, yeah, I'm not surprised at all. Mitch Green has been outspoken in what he believes. Watch the other councilors clam up now and what they say about this project. They're all going to say, "Now, well, we're considering it. Yeah, we haven't closed the door on it."
0: Yeah.
1: They're not going to confront those unions head to head. It's just too expensive for them to do that.
0: That's pretty funny. We're talking to the Godfather Dwight James. You can check him out on Substack. With the Trailblazers, you know, by the way, good call on Jay Triano. That was the assistant you referenced that you couldn't give out the name, but knew it was a good chance he was going to join the Trailblazer staff. How much does it help a new head coach to have someone experienced like Jay Triano on staff?
1: Oh, I think it's huge. You know, the thing about Jay is he will be honest. He will be honest with his head coach. He'll say, "No, I think we should do this," or "No, I wouldn't play this guy," whatever. That's what coaches need, is the sounding board. Now, they're not always going to take the assistant's advice because, you know, the final decision rests with them, and they're going to do what they think is right. But that sort of dissenting voice on a staff is very important. They all need that. They need to hear different points of view. And really, Jay's been around the league so long, he has different ways of doing things that might be good for Mike Anori to pick up and use. The other thing is he's got certain aspects of the game he's really good with. He's really good with offense. He's really good with inbounds plays. He's got a really good mind for that side of the game. So he's going to be very valuable. I think he relates to players well, because if they don't know what a great player he was, they'll find out when he still can shoot at his age the way he shoots. I've seen him walk out in a business suit and make, you know, 8 or 9 three-pointers in a row from the corner. He's got trick shots. He's got all that stuff the players love. He was a great player for Team Canada in all sorts of world events, the Olympics, the national or the international FIBA things. Jay's got a really solid background, and you know, he's really approachable to the media, which I love. And I just think he's going to be really good for the Trailblazers.
0: You know, this roster, like, I like the value that they got in return for Ja Morant and being able to unload Jeremy Grant's contract. The fit doesn't make a lot of sense to me with 5 guards and Denny Avdija. So how is the coaching staff? How does this work when you have this group of players that's going to be smaller than the team they had last year? How do you go about finding the right combinations of players between your starters and the groups that are going to finish the games? How will they determine that?
1: it's going to be really difficult because they're not only small, they're a lesser defensive team this year than they were last year. And defense was kind of their calling card last year. It's what won them games, and it's going to be harder to win that way. They're going to have to play a trapping style with guards and smaller players hustling all over the place to cover open shooters. They're going to have to double team and trap a lot, I think, Chad. They're not going to rebound the ball well. I just don't see it. So much pressure on Donovan Klingon, not only to defend the rim, but to grab every possible rebound. It's going to be really rough. And they fortunately re-signed Williams to back him up, and that's going to be key because big people get injured. They'll both be injured during next season. I would prophesize that just because big guys do get injured, and they both did a little bit last year. No major injuries, knock on wood, but, you know, they're going to have to sit out once in a while. The games come fast. They're going to play fairly good-sized minutes, and they're going to get their aches and pains, and you have to rest them to keep them healthy. So it's going to be really difficult. I think they do need a legit power forward who could come in and play, you know, good-sized minutes for them, or they're going to be in real trouble. And I can't imagine they would open the season with this sort of roster imbalance.
0: Yeah, it's very interesting. I'm having a hard time seeing that because the size is going to be an issue. And you would think that, you know, they lack quality shooting to a degree. And this is a team right now, if it comes to camp as is, they're going to have to be a great offensive team if they're going to be able to compete, aren't they? Because the defense, as you mentioned, is going to be lacking.
1: Yeah, and the good sign is they're telling everybody we're set. This is the way we're prepared to open the season. That's what you say when you're trying to trade somebody. It is. Because yes. The worst thing you can do is say, God, we got to get rid of one of our guards.
0: Yeah, you don't want to say that.
1: That price goes down. No, the price goes down. So you act like you're satisfied. You love these guys. You wouldn't want to trade any of them. That gives you a better chance to trade. Because as soon as I say this, somebody's going to hit me up on Twitter. Well, it's you, right? They say they're happy with all their guys. They're not going to trade anybody.
0: Yeah.
1: Well, no, they're smart enough to say they're not going to trade anybody. But that doesn't mean they won't. And they're waiting now to see what happens as we get closer to the season and get Summer League over with. They'll look at some young players in Summer League and see what they can find. But it's going to be really hard at this point. You know, free agency is just about dead now in the NBA because of the second apron. And players have figured that out. Rather than declare free agency, it's easier for them to sign an extension. And then if they don't like it 2 years down the road, I want to be traded.
0: Yeah.
1: And they get traded.
0: Yeah, no question.
1: That's what's happening, especially with the superstars. They demand to be traded. They're traded. They get their wish. So why should you be a free agent when you can just go ahead and take the extension, make good money for a couple of years, then ask for the trade?
0: That's a good point. One more question for you. Do you think this deal is just about, you know, getting good value with a distressed asset, or is it an indictment of what the team may think about Scoot and Shaden?
1: Boy, that's a good question. I don't know. You know, the funny thing, Chad, I still think after all this time, they haven't made up their mind on either one of those guys.
0: I agree.
1: You know, they never gave Scoot a chance to be the guy. It's like, here's the ball. You're running this team for the rest of the season. They've never done that. They've never done that for him. He showed marked improvement last year, played really well in the playoffs. I wouldn't give up on him now. He's like 22 years old. I wouldn't give up on him. You're going to need somebody in a couple of years when Dame is finished. And so I wouldn't do that. And Shaden Sharpe, he's got the athleticism. He just can't shoot the ball from distance. And they're kind of hoping that comes around. If it does, they got a pretty good player. But boy, it's taken a long time. And of the two, that's the one I'd probably be more willing to give up. I would get tired of waiting for the shooting to come around because most often, if it hasn't done that by now, it won't.
0: I agree. Yeah, that's the hard part when we talk about, you know, the fit of adding Ja Morant is like, where are the minutes going to come if the roster is as is when the season begins? The minutes aren't going to be there for Scoot or Shaden. And I agree with your assessment that they haven't collected enough data to know what they have on the two, but yet the minutes won't be there.
1: Yeah. And the one thing, Chad, too, they're also probably relying on this. Of those four guys, for sure, someone's going to get hurt. Go back and look at the records. They all get hurt. All four of those guys have had injuries. Now, Dame, not so much during the prime of his career, but the last two or three years, we've seen injuries.
0: Yep.
1: Jrue Holiday, go back and check it out. Ja Morant, shoot, the last 3 years, he's had trouble getting on the court. And so there you are, Scoot. We've seen his injuries. Shaden, he's been down. Part of the reason neither one of those guys has shown him enough minutes to know what they can do is that they've been hurt. So that will happen, and that will certainly buy more minutes for whoever is left standing.
0: Hey, what type of player do you think Travis Bezanin is going to become?
1: You know, it's funny. I actually told Mike Parker this a couple weeks ago before he made the All-Star. I cannot believe he made the All-Star team. That just astounds me because he hasn't really played that much. His batting average is under 250 now, but I think he has a chance to be a really good player. And his personality might make him one of those face of a team, face of a franchise, even face of a league kind of players because he's just really got it figured out personality-wise. And he's so earnest in his love for the game. He studies hitting constantly. I think he's going to make himself into a better player as he gets more big league time. Once he adjusts up there, he'll figure it out. He has a chance to be a really good player.
0: That's awesome. Oh, by the way, I saw there's a video floating around on social I had not seen before, but it's Tony Gwynn doing a little hitting clinic with the T-ball. And I'm just blown away. Did you ever get a chance to meet him and talk to him about hitting?
1: I've talked to him, not necessarily so much about hitting, but you know, I've seen the tapes and I've heard all he said, and he's a hitting genius. There's no question. He had the 1 year that was shortened that he could have hit 400 in, and it would have been nice if he could have done it. He's a good enough hitter to do that, and what a baseball player he was. Played in San Diego his whole time, so he doesn't get quite the credit some guys would have gotten in Boston or New York or Chicago or some player.
0: If he was in New York with the Yankees, they would have he'd have a bronze statue and everything, right?
1: Yeah, I'll tell you this right now. He's not deviled eggs.
0: All right, check him out at Substack. The Godfather Dwight James with us. Well, thanks for the update on the political theater here in Portland. I appreciate it, buddy.
1: Some Hairfest tickets in return for this.
0: All right, you got it, man. You got it. You can jam to whichever band you want, brother. Oh, by the way, have you seen Elton John live in concert?
1: I have, yes.
0: How good was he?
1: He was very good. Yeah. It was several years ago now at the Moda Center, I believe. Yeah, it was at Moda Center. He was very good. Very entertaining and really enjoyed it.
0: That's awesome. All right, Godfather.
1: I've seen everybody almost in concert, Chad.
0: Okay, but what is the one band or artist you have not seen that you wish you could have seen?
1: Oh, well, Led Zeppelin. I never saw them. I really regret that. I missed that. I totally missed it. But that's the one I think of the most.
0: Well, the good thing is they have a Led Zeppelin cover band at Hairfest, so you can rock out.
1: I know. I that's why I'm asking for tickets. Is there an Eagles cover band this year?
0: Yes, there is. Yep. Lion Eyes, I think, is their name or something like that.
1: Have you heard them?
0: They're good. Yeah, they sound good. You know, most of these cover bands, they just focus on those songs, so they become really good at them. It's amazing.
1: Yeah, I like Pink Floyd, too. I wish I'd have seen them. That's another band I never saw.
0: Oh, no question. All right, Godfather.
1: Did you see them, Chad?
0: I have not seen Pink Floyd. No, it's good. I'll talk music forever. I have not seen Led Zeppelin or Pink Floyd live. I wish I would have. Michael Allen Harrison said he saw Led Zeppelin up at Kingdome back in the day. He said it was amazing.
1: Yeah. Yeah, they had to have put on a tremendous concert. Just like the Eagles, every song's a hit. You know, it's just incredible.
0: I love it. Yeah, it's great. All right, buddy. We'll talk soon.
1: I'll let you go. I'll let you go now.
0: Well, thank you. I appreciate that. There's the Godfather, Dwight James. Yeah, he's seen Elton John. Yeah, Zeppelin, I've not seen. Michael Allen Harrison said that experience up at Kingdome was amazing. All right, we'll keep things rolling. Jason Feldman talking Hairfest coming up at 5.
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9: 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And at 10:30 Eastern, the premiere of Hot Ones, Extra Heat. Next Tuesday, the season 3 debut of the Netflix sports reality series Quarterback, featuring Jaden Daniels, Baker Mayfield, Cam Ward, and Joe Flacco. Next Wednesday on Netflix, the fourth season start of the reality show The Ultimatum, Marry or Move On. Next Thursday, the debut of the new Netflix comedy starring Will Ferrell, The Hawk. Next Friday, the launch of the Netflix romance film Heartstopper Forever and the Mexican drama thriller Desire. 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Next Tuesday on Paramount Plus, the docuseries premiere of The Real Wolf of Wall Street. Next Wednesday on Apple TV, the launch of Lucky, starring Anya Taylor-Joy. 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
22: All right, I want to give a big shout out right now. I got a great message from the captain, Rich Patterson, of the Trailblazers today. We have a couple of individuals, Teresa and David, who are huge Trailblazer fans, and they're listening in Indonesia, of all places. The power of the internet. So I'll give a big shout out to both Teresa and David right now who are listening. And the original message I got today from the captain was, this is so cool to be in a message thread with you. Dave and I are both Blazer fans, but I'm a diehard. We have listened and lived overseas for 12 years, and I listen to every game and Chad Ewing's afternoon show. Although it's my morning. We recently learned of Maria's connection with you, and I'm immediately asked to connect us. Amazing. So, and he says, on another note, I would like to express my deepest gratitude to you, Chad Ewing, and my last name is spelled D-U-I-N. That's a new version of my last name, Chad Ewing. Travis Demers and the rest of the team living overseas and listening to them has helped me maintain my connection to the Blazers. Thank you. So big shout out to Teresa and David and the Captain Rich Patterson. Thank you for sharing the message. That's pretty awesome. And that's cool now with the ability to listen. And I think we all do that sometimes, right? With YouTube or with podcasts, the internet, the way you can connect to different areas where you maybe you used to live or you have a connection to a certain area. I do the same thing, you know, with different sports teams or areas that I like, from Oklahoma, from Colorado. I've got friends who work in the radio business in the Denver area that I listen to, and I can get my information on the Broncos. And I've got friends who work down in Arizona and get up to date on the Arizona State Sun Devils, which I enjoy. So I love all that kind of stuff. And this is just another example right there. Coming up next, we're going to be joined by Jason Feldman. He'll join me in studio, and we'll get a chance to talk a little bit of music. The mother of all tribute band festivals is coming up, Hairfest. And Jason usually joins me in studio every summer to discuss. 503-248-0620 is your telephone number. And I think we got some music samples to play with Hairfest throughout the final hour. I appreciate your time. Big thanks to the Godfather. Great conversation. And as he said, just to recap, that he thinks the deal is already agreed upon. And that right now what we're seeing with the council is nothing more than political theater. And as the Godfather pointed out, all politics is theater. He's not wrong. But I do. I think the deal is going to get done, and the lease will be signed, and we're set. All right, 503-248-0620. Jason Feldman talking Hairfest up next here on the Rip City Drive. I'm
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27: 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The new Harlan Coben mystery, I Will Find You, on Netflix tumbles out of the top 3 to 5. 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
1: Hey, what's going on, my friends? Chad here. It's now 5 o'clock. Checking the Major League scoreboard. Bottom of the third in Miami. Marlins on top of the Mariners by a score of 1-0. George Kirby on the bump for Seattle. They have a half-game lead in the AL West over the Texas Rangers. The Trailblazers will kick off their summer league action coming up on Friday in Vegas. They'll take on the Suns. Tip-off is at 8. It's going to be on ESPNU. The NCAA has sent a letter of inquiry to the University of Cincinnati for the time that Brendan Sorsby was quarterback at the school. Justin Bieber joining the World Cup final halftime show. We got more of the Rip City Drive coming at you right now. Jason Feldman talking Hairfest. He'll join me in studio.
0: 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Portland Trailblazers live here. Now back to the Rip City Drive with Chad Dewing on Rip City Radio 620. 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
1: All right, Hairfest, which is the mother of all tribute festivals, is coming up July 16th through the 18th. 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And joining me right now is my good friend Jason Feldman, who's in studio, and you survived the traffic around town just to get here on time. I love it.
2: I made it, baby. I made it. Woo! Close call.
1: Nice hoodie you got on. Nice hat. I like the logo. Looking sharp, brother.
2: Our merch game is strong. Love the Led Zeppelin lead-in. That's a good reminder that we finally, after I think a decade, have a Led Zeppelin tribute back at Hairfest. Our band Ramble On, who has reconstituted, but with the same lead singer. Yeah, so those guys are amazing. So, yeah, very apropos there.
1: Well, we were talking to the Godfather, and we were talking about concerts or bands or artists that you have not seen that you wish you could have gone to. He came up with two, Pink Floyd and Led Zeppelin. I have not seen either. And it's nice with a tribute festival like Hairfest where you can go and hear those songs that you love so much perform live.
2: Totally. You know, I had a humorous exchange, as I do on a regular basis, with folks online who made the comment, oh, I only see the real bands. And I'm thinking, okay, well, let me know next time Beastie Boys, Queen, Led Zeppelin, Fleetwood Mac come to town. Of course, they won't, because the only way you can see this music played is through a tribute band now. So, yeah, man, exactly. It's really cool to be able to, it's like a big, you know, live jukebox.
1: Well, Jason, don't you think that's the key? I was thinking about this literally a couple of days ago when I was thinking about your visit coming in studio. Like all these bands that I've spent years going to go see live, like I enjoy the music. Rock and roll is now dead, right? So when these bands are finally done, and a majority of them are, and they're no longer